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0: right, we continue. Missouri Senator Eric Schmidt is with us. Your call's also coming up, 800-941-SHAWN this Friday as we continue. I mean, this really is going to be the biggest choice midterm election in our life. I mean, they won't fund the Department of Homeland Security at a time we're at war, which is insane. They're the party that wants to defund, dismantle, no bail laws, reimagine the police, the party of open borders, the party of sanctuary cities and states, the party of they voted for the largest tax increase in history against the vote, the largest tax cut in history. They don't seem to have any rudder or agenda except that they want socialism and that they're going to run on just hating Donald Trump. I'm not sure that that is a good platform to run on, because that's what lost the 2024 election with Nazi fascist and racist.
1: It's all they have, and it's a decade long now. War against law enforcement, Sean. It was defund the police. Now it's defund ICE. It's the same calculus. They, you know, had Barack Obama call every, you know, half of America bitter cleaners. Hillary Clinton called them basket deplorables. Joe Biden called them trash. This is what they think of, like, just working folks who are trying to have a better life.
0: And by the way, I'm guilty of all three. I'm guilty. I'm guilty as charged.
1: Yeah, that's right.
0: They can call me whatever they want, but I'm not them. So I'm very happy with where I stand.
1: That's right. That's right. No, but that's who they are. And it's sad. And that's why we have to win.
0: Senator Eric Schmidt, Missouri. Thank you, sir. Appreciate your time. You have a great weekend. You know, for most people, if you think of health, wellness, fitness, nutrition, longevity, here's the facts. Most people are guessing their way through their health. Get, you know, what foods to eat, what supplements to take, what vitamins to take. And the truth is, every single person is different. Every body type is different. Every fingerprint is unique and special to you. And certain foods for certain people might create fatigue, bloating, brain fog. Your body's trying to communicate this to you all the time. I made a mistake, Linda. I got Chinese food not that long ago. The worst decision I made.
2: Oh, my God.
0: But 3 days I was bloated, just like a balloon. Oh,
2: well, you definitely don't eat
0: Chinese
2: like
0: food. No, I never thought. But you know what? I figured the only Chinese place I've seen down here in Florida that looked like a New York one. And it was good, but it doesn't work with my body. Now, your DNA is permanent. Your RNA shows what's happening in your body right now. That's where biome and the science of biome comes in. It is a simple at-home gut health test. It uses advanced RNA technology. They will analyze your gut microbiome so you can better understand through science how your body is functioning at any given moment. And from there, they will create a personalized food supplement plan designed specifically for your body. You take the guesswork out, use the science instead. 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
15: All right, 25 now till the top of the hour this Friday, 800-941-SEAN, our number. If you want to be a part of the program, if you own a business, you know the nightmare. Before you can open the doors of your business, you have to have this insurance, that insurance. You deal with this insurance agent, that insurance agent. And here's the truth. I mean, if you want to call in and tell me I'm wrong, I don't know anybody that ever reads the fine print of an insurance policy. I don't know anybody. And if you did read it, you probably wouldn't understand it. And it's frustrating. How many people do you know in life that made a claim with their insurance company thinking they're fully insured only to find out, oh, no, no, that's not covered? I mean, this drives me up a wall when I hear those stories, because you're paying all that money and you would like to know that you're covered and you have real insurance. 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
15: All right, before we get to our phones, Linda took the day off. What'd you do yesterday? I never ask why people take off. I just let my staff take off when they want to take off.
17: Well, you don't need to ask because I never take off. So when it happens, it's a rarity. You don't even know what to do. You're like, oh, my gosh. Oh,
15: it's annoying that you don't take off. I mean, I tell you all the time to take off. And frankly, it's like the same thing. You tell me, boss, why don't you take off the next 3 days? I think you need a break. You're working too hard. And I'm like, why don't you shush up and I'll take off when I want to take off. But I'd like to work. This is what I do for a living. And if I don't have 3 hours to vent every day, it's not good for everybody else in my life. So that's just a fact.
17: This is your mental health.
15: It's great for my mental health. I mean, I love what I do. I'm blessed to do what I do. But you took a day off of work yesterday. What did you do? Did you hang out with the fam? What did you do?
17: What did you do?
15: There had to be a reason.
17: I took my mother-in-law, who is from Staten Island, to Staten Island. She doesn't live there anymore. She had some things she had to do on the island. And so we were there all day.
15: You took your mother-in-law. Now, do you like your mother-in-law?
17: I love my mother-in-law. I'm very lucky. She rocks. So I'm one of the rare people who actually has a mother-in-law that's cool. So I'm very, very, very lucky. But yeah, okay. So we hung out.
15: That is not the norm.
17: It's not the norm at all. She's great. I'm lucky. And, she knows everybody. You know, you go through Staten Island. She's like, oh, I know this guy from high school. I went to grammar school with this guy. That's where so-and-so got christened. I'm like, oh my God. It's like going on a tour. But we were at this store. It's called Shamrock Paints. It's on Victory Boulevard. Those of you who are familiar with Staten Island, I live
15: there
17: for 2 years.
15: Shamrock Paints. What did you go to a paint store for?
17: She needed some things done in her home, and her very good friend Joanne is an interior designer and works out of this store for the past 30 years on the island. So we went to Shamrock.
15: What brand of paint do they have?
17: They have all kinds of paint, but we weren't there for paint. We were there for curtains and drapes, and there's a whole other side of the store. So anyways, more details than you need, but there's a lovely guy there. He owns the store. His name is Pete, and he's a huge Hannity fan. So Joanne, the interior designer, takes my mother-in-law and I into the back, and that she's like, oh, this is Archangela. That's my mother-in-law's name. She goes, this is Archangela. She just wanted to say thank you, yada, yada. And she goes, and this is Linda, her daughter-in-law. I said, hi, how are you? This and that. She goes, you know, Linda is with Hannity. She's been there for 20 years. And he looks at me and he goes, oh my God, are you Linda from the radio, Linda?
15: Oh my God. What is Hannity? Oh my God. Oh my God. Yeah. Nobody says, oh my God. I mean,
17: so listen,
15: okay, keep going.
17: So this is when you know a shtick works, right? So he says to me, I don't know if I believe you. Say pasta sauce. So I say it and he busts out laughing. He's like, oh my God. He goes, I listen to you guys every day. He knew about Liam being there. So I said, tomorrow I'm going to shout you out and tell Sean how nice you were to me and my mother-in-law. So shout out to Pete on Victory Boulevard at Shamrock.
15: You know what kind of paint he sells in that paint store? What brand?
17: He had a wide variety. They are a very high-end paint store. They had everything in there. Very, very nice. Very helpful.
15: I happen to be particularly fond of Benjamin Moore, although Bear is very good too. But what frustrates me is you can't get oil-based paint like you used to, which is a lot better than the latex paint that people use. Now, it was more toxic, but it definitely does a better job.
17: I mean, listen, these guys...
15: There is a black market for some. I can tell you that. Not that I would ever go that way.
17: Of course you wouldn't.
15: But you can get it.
17: You're an upstanding member of society. You're not doing black markets for paint.
15: Like satin and pervo oil-based Benjamin Moore paint was the best. It looked like glass if you know how to paint right.
17: What is impervo?
15: That's what it's called, satin impervo.
17: Oh, that's like saying flat or eggshell.
15: When I used to spray my cars and one work van, and I nearly blew out my lungs doing this.
17: I remember you telling me that. I just never heard of impervo. Yeah.
15: Well, that paint that was an auto paint is called Imuron, and it had
17: black that I remember
15: with gold gold sprinkled through it, like little gold dots, and it just shined like there was no tomorrow. It was beautiful. I used to love.
17: So it had like a shimmer.
15: Oh yeah, it was awesome.
17: Very nice.
15: All right, let's get to our busy phones. Now that we got that out of the way, exciting day going to the paint store. Jim in Indiana. Jim, how are you?
18: I am doing well, Sean. Thank you for taking my call.
15: What's going on?
18: Off and on, you've been talking about Trump derangement syndrome, and I just had to jump in on this one because my wife has it.
15: Oh, boy. How long have you been married?
18: Well, we've been married 10 years. It's a third marriage for both of us. Normally, my wife has been a deep thinker. And a matter of fact, for about 20 years, well, over 20 years, her employer used to send her from site to site to resolve problems. It was usually a conflict between two or more groups. And she would listen, she'd get involved, she'd analyze the situation, and then she'd get the bickering stopped, and then she'd get them working together. And for 20 years, she had 100% success rate before she got the one that I'm aware of that she really couldn't reverse. But that's a different story. And before that, you know, she worked for the VA for a number of years, just learning and polishing those skills. She's a good thinker. Everyday life. I mean, she just...
15: Well, let me ask you this. You've been married 20 years. This is not your first marriage, right?
18: Right.
15: It's your second marriage. It's her second marriage.
18: Third for both of us.
15: All right. Third for both. All right. So make the third one the charm is my advice to you. Now,
18: thank you.
15: I don't think I could be married to a liberal woman. I just don't. I don't think it would work. I am just too wrapped up in what I do every day. And if I had to get aggravated at home hearing that, I would go nuts. I just would, knowing my personality.
18: Most politics, unless...
15: However, you walk down the aisle before God, family, and friends, and you say, to love, honor, cherish, be faithful to, forsake all others. I think they took out the word obey. Last time I checked. But in all seriousness, I think you just got to not talk about politics. Just let it go. It's just not worth it. Is it worth losing your marriage over political differences?
18: Oh, certainly not. But we can talk about most things and discuss them. But as soon as Donald Trump's name is mentioned, all reasoning just immediately disappears. Hypnotized.
15: I don't know what to tell you. I mean, he's got 3.5 years left in office, or 2.5 years left in office. I mean, I would just get through this period is my advice to you and try and make the marriage work. I mean, do you get along in every other aspect of your life? Generally speaking, nobody gets along perfectly.
18: Right. But I'm wondering if they haven't been using subliminal messaging or something to hypnotize people.
15: Here's the problem. What I've learned with people with Trump derangement syndrome, and they try to confront me and engage me in public. This lady came up to me. I don't think I told this story on the air yet. I used to like you. I'm like, really? My kids were with me. And I said, what happened? and you and that Donald Trump. And she goes, starts going off on me. And I just start messing with her. I just, because I'm not upset at all. I don't care if she agrees with me or doesn't agree with me. And I just like poke the bear left, right, and sideways. And my kids are very entertained by it. They're laughing. Like they're cracking up at it. But my advice is, look, you obviously love this woman enough to marry her. My advice is try and avoid the political discussions. And I wouldn't watch news in the same room. Let her go watch, you know, MSDNC and get her fix. And you can watch us on Fox and don't worry about it.
18: I still think she's been hypnotized because it's just.
15: Oh, I think they're totally brainwashed. I mean, they wake up every day. It's like a drug fix that they have. They need to hate Donald Trump, but you can't fix it. So why bother?
18: Right.
15: Anyway, Jim, I wish you and your wife the best, my friend. God bless you. 800-941-SHAWN if you want to be a part of the program. Linda, here's a good topic, and I meant to bring this up earlier. You know Emily Blunt? I guess she was in the original The Devil Wears Prada. I've never watched that movie. Do you ever watch that movie?
17: I have seen that movie, yes.
15: All right. And anyway, she's under fire in an interview, I guess about the movie or something. I don't know. She portrays Emily Charlton, the senior assistant to Meryl Streep's Miranda in The Devil Wears Prada 2, which I'd never go see if my life depended on it. But anyway, after the first movie's release, her character instantly became an inspiration by the meme that signified corporate burnout in the film. She's overworked. I love my job. I love my job. I love my job. That was her mantra. Anyway, so here we are 20 years later, and she was asked if she had any advice for women who are hating their jobs right now. And she said, quit. He said, no, I just think find something that you deeply want to do. Even if you're earning no money, as long as you love it, you'll be happy. And there was a huge online backlash to all of this. Oh, if I could, I'm not rich enough to quit and I have no salary, you know, for the time I look for another job. I love when millionaires tell me to quit my job. I can't quit. I need to pay the rent. Okay. They're taking her too literally. I think if there can be a transition period, if you're not happy with your life and you don't like your job and you don't love your job, and I do love my jobs. I do. I mean, Donald Trump actually said to my boss once, and it really, I'm like, why did you say that? He said, why do you even pay him? Actually said this to my boss. And my boss goes, what do you mean? He'd do it for free. And I'm like, shush up. No, you're not helping me by saying that. But he did say that. And the reality is there are a lot of people that are in dead end jobs. They're not happy. And what I would recommend is just a slight deviation of her advice. Start looking to transition to a field that would be more fulfilling for you, that would make you happier, that when you open your eyes in the morning, you're happy to go to work. It doesn't mean you give up the current job immediately, but you transition to the next job. I think that's what she was saying. You're not saying that, you know, for people that can't pay their rent, that you need to quit your job, too bad, and good luck, you know, being on welfare. I didn't take it that way at all. And I think she's making people aware that you have choices in life. And if you're not happy, you make the transition to a field or an area of interest that you have in your life that will be more fulfilling for you in your life. And I don't even know who Emily Blunt is. Do you know? I don't really know her. Do you?
17: I do. She's married to John Krasinski. He was on The Office and he's in a bunch of other movies. I actually really like her husband. I don't really care for her too much. I think she's a bit overrated, but this is not her first foray into saying dumb things and getting in trouble. She did this once before.
15: I don't think it's dumb. I don't think it's a dumb advice. I think she just should have added transition.
17: It's not like at the end of the day, I think that people need to preface what they say by saying it's my opinion or if I was in that position. She had said when Trump, it was like after a GOP debate, and she was like, I want to renounce my citizenship, because she had just become an American citizen because it looked like Trump was going to win, or Trump was just won. I can't remember exactly what it was, but you know, it's such a disgusting thing to say. People are waiting for decades to become a citizen. And because you don't like a candidate, like, why don't you be quiet for a minute and be a citizen before you have an opinion? Which she later came out and walked it back.
15: you only get one life here, and to be miserable every day at your job. Like, Linda hates her job, but she stays 20 years.
17: Oh, stop it. I love my job. I irritate you every day, and they pay me for it. It's a wonderful job, and I'm incredibly grateful.
15: Anyway, I mean, I want people to be happy in their life. You only get one shot at this life. That's it. Might as well
17: do your best.
15: Decisions.
17: Get out of what you hate. Try to get it into what you love, and stop crying about it.
15: Oh, I was trying to keep that marriage together. I'm not that optimistic.
17: Poor guy.
15: Anyway, 1-800-DR-LAURA. You can call us now.
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7: I'm Jennifer Kuiper. Barring a last-minute intervention, Spirit Airlines may soon shut down. CBS's Chris Van Cleve.
8: Spirit Airlines is making plans to cease operations as soon as this weekend. It could happen as soon as Saturday. The airline is simply running out of available cash to continue to operate. The airline, Spirit, is not commenting on these reports other than to say that today it is operating normally. In fact, Spirit flights are in the air now, and the airline is focused on safely operating those.
7: Negotiations over a $500 million government aid package are stalled after bondholders rejected the terms. President Trump tells congressional leaders that hostilities with Iran have terminated, addressing a critical 60-day deadline under a law meant to limit the unauthorized use of military force. Senate Minority Leader Chuck Schumer says it's an illegal war. President Trump is casting doubt on the latest efforts to end the war. CBS's Linda Kenyon with that.
9: Pakistani officials have been acting as mediators between the U.S. and Iran. And while President Trump praises their efforts, he says Iran isn't being very helpful.
10: They've made strides, but I'm not sure if they ever get there.
9: The president says it really comes down to this.
10: Do we want to go and just blast the hell out of them and finish him forever, or do we want to try and make a deal?
9: Trump also rejected seeking congressional approval under the War Powers Act, now that the war is surpassing the 60-day mark. Linda Kenyon, CBS News, the White House.
7: As gas prices in the U.S. surged again overnight due to the war with Iran, CBS's Ramy Innocencio reports.
11: There is a new warning of critical shortages of oil for some countries out there, in particular for Asian countries who do rely on oil coming out through the Strait of Hormuz.
7: North Carolina teachers are taking a stand.
12: Thousands of North Carolina public school teachers rallied in the state capitol, calling on lawmakers to pass a budget, including funding for schools. This is a second-year teacher.
13: We can't seem to pass a budget, and we have so many positions that we need that we can't fund. We're being asked to do things that are impossible. I'm not a miracle worker, but I do show up every day and give 150%.
12: The Tar Heel State now ranks 49th in teacher pay. Jim Crisula, CBS News, Raleigh, North Carolina.
7: The suspect in a deadly bank robbery in Berea, Kentucky yesterday has been arrested. First Assistant U.S. Attorney Jason Parman.
14: An unspeakable act of violence occurred. An individual walked into a bank, shot one individual, then shot another individual that was a bank teller. Turned around, fled the scene.
7: 18-year-old Braylon Weaver faces several federal charges, including armed bank robbery. This is CBS News.
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22: Traffic hazard reported 41st Avenue and 43rd Street, but they're not telling us what it is. Another one, this is going to be southbound I-5, just north of Laguna Boulevard. Apparently, it's some road gators, big rig tires in the number 2, 3, and 4 lanes. And also southbound I-5, just north of East Main Street, Woodland, we have a square bale of hay in the slow lane. Tune to traffic on the 10s every 10 minutes, mornings and afternoons on KFBK News Radio.
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22: Awesome sun, a high of 82 this afternoon, overnight down to 54. Tomorrow, some clouds and the high of only 74. It's 80 degrees now in Sacramento. 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

0: in the new Congress, we're going to have to do something about this Supreme Court. And let me be very clear. Everything is on the table. Everything to deal with this corrupt MAGA majority.
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6: All right, news roundup, information overload hour this Friday, 800-941-SEAN is our number if you want to be a part of the program. I don't ever like to criticize law enforcement in large part because their job is hard enough. Now, we saw the best of the best on Saturday night at the White House Correspondents' Dinner, and that is those Secret Service agents, other law enforcement men and women, you know, raced into harm's way to protect the people that they were designated to protect. I have nothing but the deepest respect for people that will take a bullet for the people that they're hired to protect. How could you not respect that? However, I am critical of the three assassination attempts. I see major problems that have emerged that need to be dealt with, in my humble opinion. I mean, how is it possible in Butler that this guy gets a ladder and with a long gun and climbs on the roof only 130 yards away from where Donald Trump is? Donald Trump's lucky he's alive today. I think it was the hand of God, frankly, that saved him that day. Then the Trump International incident. Well, you know, what happened there? A known area where paparazzi hide in the bushes just outside these golf holes or right along the perimeter of the road, adjacent to it, parallel to it. And there's a fence at the end of the golf course where the property ends. On the other side of it is a treed area, an area where paparazzi are known to congregate. They never swept that area. And then we have this incident where this guy is less than, 70 yards racing into the very room where the president, the first lady, the vice president, the speaker of the House, all these cabinet officials are congregating. And I'm just flabbergasted by this because I see three consistent problems that all relate to all these individual cases. Now, if you go to an RNC or a DNC convention, and I've pointed this out before, usually there are multiple perimeters as far as a half a mile or longer away. That's perimeter number one. To get through perimeter number one, usually have to show a picture ID. By the time you get to perimeter number two, you get magged, you get wanded, you have to empty your pockets, go through all the protocols. By the time you get up to the building, once again, you empty your pockets, you get magged, you get wanded, and then you have to get checked four more times with picture ID. Ironic, Democrats want it at their convention, but they don't want it for voting, but that's a separate issue. How is it possible They did not sweep Butler better? How is it possible the perimeter was not much further away? I mean, with a high powered rifle and a scope, it's not hard to hit a target 1500 yards away, never mind 130 yards away. That perimeter needs to be much further away. Now, if I'm wrong, maybe our next guest will tell us. We have Nicole Parker, author of the two FBIs, The Bravery and Betrayal I Saw at My Time at the Bureau. Josh Sherrod is with us, 20-year SWAT officer, director of law enforcement for Byrna, our advertiser, BYRNA.com. Please look at the videos, non-lethal self-defense. Welcome both of you to the program. Nicole, is there anything I'm saying here that's wrong?
7: No, everything you're saying is exactly right. And that's what I love about you, Sean. You just tell it straight up because you're generous and you're fair because you back the blue. You back the law enforcement officers. But you know what? When screw up, they need to be called out. And I think that Trump has been extremely gracious. Like you, he always backs the blue. He backs the Secret Service. He backs law enforcement. But sadly, you know, President Trump, this is his third assassination attempt. And we know that there are more threats against him than any human, probably in the history of the world at this point. There's just so much hate coming at him. But sadly, you know, President Trump's like, look, I was very pleased. And again, he's extremely generous, and I appreciate that. But for him to be pleased is sad because the bar is set so low. Because after Butler, he's accustomed to having a round coming at his head and getting hit in the ear. So again, he's being kind, he's being generous, but we all know that President Trump deserves better. The American people deserve better. July of 2025, they released a report from the Government Accountability Office, and it outlined the U.S. Secret Service's failures from Butler during the first attempted assassination, and it was ordered by the Senate Judiciary Committee, Chuck Grassley. And I know that there's many similar calls for this third assassination attempt right now. And if we look, Secret Service agents were suspended after Butler. But Sean, to my knowledge, not one of them was fired. And so I just, based on my own personal experience, I believe that we always have to have grace. Again, like you said, we're operating under the highest level of stress and stressful circumstances. But to have no one sweep and cover that stairwell is egregious. I don't know how they can...
6: How about sweep the whole hotel? Now, if they don't have the ability, yes, or they don't have the manpower to go through the entire hotel, that means every guest in the hotel has to be checked. Every room has to be checked. Then it has to be secure. Anyone then coming into the hotel needs to be wanded. They need to be magged so that they can't bring something in after their room has been swept. To me, this is fundamental. This is basic. And I think the perimeter was way too close to where the actual ballroom was. What if 12 people, you know, rushed through that mag like that? With guns blazing. I mean, it could have been a catastrophe.
7: Well, and I think what's concerning to me is the photo that Clay Travis posted on social media, and it literally shows multiple law enforcement officers and Secret Service agents literally not in a position of ready. Until the president has left the venue, you are on full duty. And the fact that people were leaning up against the walls, they were chatting, having conversations, they were looking at a magnetometer. You know who was the success here? Was the canine. You see the handler taking the canine in these video surveillance footages that are coming out, and he senses something at that stairwell. And then the handler continues to proceed, and then the suspect comes right out and runs through that magnetometer. Kudos to the canine.
6: There was one person, it looks like a woman, I can't say for sure, and she pulled out her gun. The other 10 people in that picture that Clay Travis put out, No, they were asleep on the job right there.
7: Unacceptable. And until there's consequences, nothing will change. And we've talked about this over and over, but they were not in a ready position. And again, this is local law enforcement, federal agents. That is your job. That is your job. And until President Trump has left the venue and all of those that are there to be protected, you are on duty. There's no time to be slacking off. And unfortunately, that's what happened here. We're very, very lucky that President Trump, that this individual did.
6: This can't happen anymore. I know. Okay. One thing they do after Butler is they won't have outdoor events again, but indoor events like this was not the proper venue if they didn't have the manpower. Now, they did inherit a depleted Secret Service. That's not their fault, but now they've had a year and a half to bring in new agents. And obviously that has not been done either. You know, I can only tell you, Josh, and I really am hesitant to admit this, but when I go out publicly, meaning if I'm at an event, and I have security with me, if it's a very important event, a lot of people, and maybe more risky, I bring my sensei and his team with me. I mean, he grabs my belt. The guy will not stop harassing me. And he's like, I don't care. This is my job. And I get it. But he doesn't want me to die on his watch. That's what he keeps telling me. Because you're not dying on my watch. Not happening.
8: Yeah, so I definitely think we're seeing a little bit of complacency slip in here, and Nicole pointed it out as well. We see so much of this, especially when these events drone on for hours and hours and days and days. We see this complacency set in, and it's exactly what we saw here. We saw it in the video. We saw it in the photos of these officers that think, well, this event's already, everybody's inside. There's not going to be any more activity. That's exactly when things happen. Look, I've worked with Secret Service planning events just like this for presidents, for congressmen, and that's exactly when you have to realize things can be at their worst, is when everybody, all that complacency starts setting in. Things have been set in motion already. The event has started, and now we get this lull. People that are planning attacks understand that. They're not going to try to plan these attacks when everybody's coming in, when there's a bunch of activity, because they're more likely to be found out and seen and not able to carry out these attacks. They wait until attention is diverted and is focused on other parts. We saw it in Butler. We saw it here. All these things we keep seeing over and over again. This is when law enforcement officers have to be at their most heightened alert state, when everybody else is focusing their attention somewhere else. That is when these attacks are going to happen. And we keep seeing this complacency slip in, whether it comes to just literally standing at alert, literally looking the right direction, or when it comes to communicating with local law enforcement, like we saw in Butler. And we let these things continue to slide because we just think it's not going to happen. Look, we don't have that luxury anymore. We've seen it time and time again. We're going to continue seeing it. He's only been in this seat for a little over a year. We still have several years to go, and I guarantee you this is not going to be the last attempt on his life or other members of the cabinet and Congress as well. We have to continue being vigilant no matter what's going on, no matter where the focus is, and that's got to be the mission going forward.
6: And especially with the president, especially a president that has been so demonized like President Trump has. I mean, the narrative on him is, you know, racist, fascist, Nazi, Gestapo, and it goes on and on. There are a lot of sick individuals out there, Nicole. I know your years in the FBI, you dealt with these people, and they're very impressionable, unfortunately. And this is this has a dehumanization effect, a dehumanizing people. And there's also an incitement element to it, although I don't think you can hold them accountable. You have to hold the person responsible for what they do. However, I don't know. I mean, I'm flabbergasted that this happened yet again. Then now that night, the president called me immediately from the holding room, and he's arguing with everybody in the room. I got to hear the deliberations. He wanted to go back out. I'm like, sir, you cannot go back out there. We don't know at this time if this is a lone shooter or a broader conspiracy. It's not safe, and it'll probably take 10 hours to sweep that room anyway.
7: Right. Well, we know President Trump is a warrior. He doesn't back down. He doesn't play games. And we saw it in Butler. He stood right up and he said, fight, fight, fight. And that's a moment we will never forget. Again, we have to protect President Trump. And, you know, I'm glad that he did. He complied with what the Secret Service recommended. But Sean, just taking us back to the security failures, I've read the manifesto, and I'm just going to read a quick portion. This is from Cole Allen, who did surveillance prior to this, and he literally is laughing at the

0: Again, that's a quote directly from the manifesto. And that's alarming to me because this is the suspect. This is the suspect.
1: He is mocking the Secret Service, mocking law enforcement, mocking the whole process. But he's also exposing a vulnerability that we cannot as a country have. All right, quick break. We'll continue more with Nicole Parker, and Josh Sherrard is with us talking about what happened at the White House Correspondents' Dinner. We'll get to your calls on the other side as well. 800-941-SHAWN if you want to be a part of the program.
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1: 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Born on America's darkest day, September 11, 2001, the Tunnel to Towers Foundation, they have been helping America's heroes ever since. Heroes like Fire Lieutenant Michael Wells. Now inspired by the heroism of firefighters on 9/11, Michael felt a calling to pursue his dream of serving his community as a firefighter. Now he would devote 14 years to his fire department. He would rise to lieutenant. He saved lives. He earned the badge of honor for all of his bravery. But sadly, he lost his battle with occupational cancer. This 25th anniversary of 9/11, Michael's story reminds all of us of the profound impact that day had on America's heroes and their families. Now, Michael leaves behind his loving wife, Katie, their three children, and the Tunnel to Towers Foundation, with your help, was able to honor Michael by paying off the Wells family mortgage. 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Just go to their website, the letter T, the number two, the letter T.org. The letter T, the number two, the letter T.org. Letter T.org.
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0: to continue. Josh Sherrard is with us and Nicole Parker talking about, you know, all the security failures leading up to yet another assassination attempt against President Trump. Now, we also have to remember our top geopolitical foes. They're watching all these attempts, too. And I do you have any doubt, Josh? We only have less than a minute that the Iranians wouldn't want to send a team of assassins here if they're not here already, or activate a cell that's here to go after the president in light of what they see as a vulnerability?
1: Absolutely. Any state, nation, or anyone that's trying to plan an attack like this is using all of this as intel. We've seen it time and time again. We've seen some of these calls. We've seen bogus calls go out just to see what response times look like, to see what response protocols look like. What kind of posture are they going to use? This is a real world example that they can use to look at, to see what our response is going to be, to see where the holes in that security plan are going to be, and how to make sure that they can get around those, and how to overcome those obstacles. So anybody that's running any kind of intel is going to look at this with a fine-tooth comb and see where they can get in and where they can exploit our weaknesses. And unfortunately, we keep showing them time and time again. Look, I'm 22-year law enforcement professional. I hate Monday morning quarterback as much as everybody else does. But as law enforcement professionals, we have to look at events like this and see what can we learn, what can we do different.
0: Listen, I'm telling you right now, there are people in the administration that are angry that I'm being so forceful about this. But I'm sorry, it can't happen again. I'm not going to stop. I'm not. It's too important. This is incident number three. I don't know how many lives this guy gets, but, you know, next time it could be a disaster. And I'm trying to prevent that from ever happening. I've got to run. I do appreciate both of you. Josh, thank you. Nicole, thank you. Want to tell you about a woman named Esther. She's 84 years old. She's fragile. She's older, alone. And unfortunately, she, like so many in Israel, as they fight for their very survival, has had to withstand sirens blaring, long periods of time in bomb shelters, cluster bombs being fired at densely populated areas. And it's really, really taken its toll. Thankfully, and this is why we partnered with the International Fellowship of Christians and Jews, is because we need to tell people like Esther they're not alone, and the fellowship, they are providing all the humanitarian assistance on the ground, food, water, shelter, medicines, clothing, you name it. 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
4: This week, President Trump signed an executive order to expand access to retirement plans for American workers. He said the plan creates government retirement accounts for employees without any real workplace plans.
5: Then be able to access the same type of retirement accounts that federal employees enjoy through the thrift savings plans.
4: In California, we'll soon see more self-driving vehicles on its roads, including large trucks. Tammy Trujillo with details.
6: New rules from the Department of Motor Vehicles clear the way for testing and eventually full use of driverless big rigs. Experts say it could be a year or more before trucks operate without drivers, but testing with safety drivers could start soon. In 2023 and 2024, the legislature passed bills that would have required a human in the cab of autonomous heavy trucks. Governor Newsom vetoed them both. The new regulations also let cities in the state test and use self-driving shuttles for commuters.
4: And for those driving regular trucks, gas prices keep rising. Food truck owners in Detroit say they're taking a hard hit. Nacho Grill owner Lynette Rogers says she's doing everything she can right now to keep prices steady.
7: It happened overnight. We woke up and we're like, ouch. Just, you know, doing my best behind the scenes, like the Wizard of Oz, not to pass the prices on to the customer.
4: And theater owners excited to bring in some big bucks again this weekend. Bring popcorn money, though. In 2026, a movie date does run about $50. Romance is alive. It just comes with a snack surcharge. Michael Kastner has more on what you're going to see on the big screens. I could turn a dance
8: floor into a runway. The Devil Wears Prada 2 is targeting a debut similar to the success of Michael last week. The long-awaited sequel is hoping to top $75 million in North America and another $90 million internationally after the Michael Jackson musical biopic Michael hit $97 million in its debut last weekend. Other holdovers like the Super Mario Galaxy movie and Project Hail Mary are expected to continue attracting big crowds. Both have totaled over $300 million since their releases.
4: I'm Monica Nelson with your consumer and business news.
9: President Trump says he's raising tariffs on cars and trucks from the European Union to 25%, claiming that the bloc had failed to fully comply with the trade agreement negotiated with the U.S. Trump said the levies would not apply to automobiles built in U.S. facilities. Under a transatlantic trade deal, the EU had agreed to erase levies on U.S. industrial goods in exchange for a 15% tariff ceiling on most EU products. But the agreement has faced challenges since the initial deal. Markets ended the day mixed, with the Dow falling 0.3%. The Nasdaq gained 0.9%, while the S&P 500 increased by 0.3%. Spirit Airlines is on the verge of ceasing operations as early as 3 a.m. Saturday morning, as a low-fare airline has so far been unable to secure a $500 million lifeline from the Trump administration. That's according to the New York Times. President Trump said on Friday that the federal government was still looking at a rescue plan for Spirit and would offer a final proposal. Dan Schwartzman, Bloomberg Radio.
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1: All right, 25 till the top of the hour, 800-941-SEAN is a number if you want to be a part of the program. So Linda goes to, with her mother-in-law, to Shamrock, I guess, Paint. What do they call it? Shamrock Designs?
2: Shamrock Paints.
1: Shamrock Paints. Paints.
2: Yes.
1: In Staten Island in New York with her mother-in-law.
2: Victory Boulevard. That's right.
1: And they went to get coffee after that. A great day.
2: We actually did. We actually got a coffee. I got some
1: lattes. So the owner of Shamrock, you know, finds out it's you from this show. And what did he ask you to do?
2: He said, I don't know if I believe you. You got to say Silver Palette Pasta Sauce. And I did it. And he went, oh, my God, it's you.
1: No, oh, it is you. No, because nobody else says it that way. That makes you very, very distinct and different.
2: He did not say that. That's ad lib from
1: well,
2: you.
1: Well, I mean, that's implied. It's obvious. But anyway, the people, if you're into health, wellness, fitness, nutrition, longevity, well, our friend Peter Harris, his family, they are the people behind Greenberry Cereal, Greenberry Pancake Mix, and yes, Silver Palette Pasta Sauce. Now, it's rich. It's classic. 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And the taste is phenomenal. You're going to love it. So the official foods of the Sean Hannity Show, Greenberry Cereal, Silver Palette Pasta Sauce. Say it, Linda. Say it one more time.
2: Silver Palette Pasta Sauce. Someday you're going to get it right, Sean. I have faith in you. So does Pete at Shamrock. He believes in you.
1: I just got it right. Sauce. I just said sauce.
2: Mm-hmm.
1: Let's go to Richard in North Carolina next on the Sean Hannity Show. Happy Friday, sir.
3: Oh, Sean, I want to thank you first off for taking my call. I listen to your show every day.
1: Thank you, my friend. What's going on?
3: Well, I retired from the California Highway Patrol with just under 30 years of service, and I was trained by the Secret Service in Dignitary Protection many years ago. When I saw the initial video of the suspect running through that control point, there were several things that stood out to me. There didn't appear to be any real control point set up, just a large room with a magnometer in it and some folding tables with several officers standing there. There were no barricades to funnel people into that control area. And all the personnel I saw there has been brought up by others. They seemed not to be paying a whole lot of attention to the entire area on it. One officer had his back to the entryway. The mindset just seemed to be at a low level of security, not on a high state of alert for what this function was.
1: And the perimeter is way too close to the actual venue.
3: It was, and anybody and a brother could walk in there. And that was a huge point on it with the training that I received on it. As far as the shooting or the lack thereof, the suspect entered that control point rapidly, and he caught all the officers off guard. And it takes about a second and a half to realize something's going on and then more to react. And now there's everybody saying, well, why didn't they shoot him? Well, there's a couple of things that come into play with that. I understand that you practice with firearms, and I assume you go to the range frequently, don't you?
1: I really can't because my hearing loss is kind of severe after doing radio and having an IFB in my ear all these years on television. So I have pretty significant hearing loss. So I have to be careful how often I get to shoot. I can shoot my burner, which is great. Because it just doesn't have the same pop or the same noise level, so I can still maintain my proficiency that way.
3: Well, what you should try to do next time when you go out to the range and you're practicing is go out and stand about 20 yards away from your target line with your weapon holstered, and then start running parallel to that line. Draw and fire your weapon at the target coming up, and I'll guarantee you it is difficult just to hit the target. Besides,
1: listen, shooting is an art, and it, you know, at a very young age, because of what my parents did for a living, and they had a loaded firearm in the house, they wanted to make sure I was trained in the safe use of a firearm, and that's when I was 10 years old. Then it became a passion. And I was a marksman at a pretty young age, but I mean, it was drilled into my brain about, you know, gun safety from day one. I mean, drilled into it.
3: And this is something that needs to be drilled into these officers on it. Our country's top tier members can do this, but they practice constantly and they fire thousands of rounds to maintain their proficiency on it. I feel that there should be some section made out in the range where they're mobile and make them run, make them draw and fire, and make them hit on it. And like I say, it's anybody that has dignitary protection duties on it should be very proficient at running, drawing, and firing, and able to hit their target.
1: We needed a perimeter. Well, first of all, I would argue we needed multiple perimeters. Number one. Number two, I think they needed to be much further away from the actual venue. Number three, they didn't sweep the entire hotel. They didn't sweep. They didn't secure the areas. They didn't hold. It was probably not the right venue for the president. I don't think they had the manpower for it. And I just think that all of this could have been prevented. Now, some would argue, well, I mean, there was no way this guy was going to get in there and be able to shoot at the president. I'm not so sure I buy that. Or if the person was shooting indiscriminately before somebody with a weapon that was in there, one of the security people for one of the cabinet members or one of the some of the other people that had arm protection. God knows how many people he could have killed in the process there. Probably not the president. However, what if there was 15 people that rushed that MAC? What if there was 30 people? What if it was more coordinated than it actually turned out to be? And there's too many questions here. And I just think that we're missing every single incident has the same, I think I would argue, faulty planning. We're not securing a large enough perimeter. We're not sweeping it good enough. We're not securing and holding good enough. And those are the lessons I learned from Butler and from Trump International, and in this case as well.
3: That's a true statement there. And I believe that they need to move more out on that and have more officers. And if it takes locking down an area on it and you're only letting certain ones in, God forbid if there was a multiple attacker scenario on it. And God knows.
1: Lock it down. It has got to be 1,000% secure. Lock it down. Anyway, I've got to run because I have other callers, but I do appreciate you commenting. Richard, North Carolina, God bless you. Appreciate you. Rick in Utah, next Sean Hannity Show. Rick, how are you?
4: I'm just fine. Thank you for taking my call. I've been a Republican my whole life. I try to keep up and keep myself informed of our political process. Maybe you could help me understand with that Ilhan Omar, with everything that is out there that's we know, why is she still able to conduct business in it for our country, for her state? I don't understand what it is. Maybe you could help.
1: You mean you have questions how somebody could make a $30 million mistake on a financial disclosure form? That's a little odd to you. I mean, that could happen to anybody, right? You make a $30 million valuation of your net worth. Anyone can make that mistake, right?
4: Right. And then I'd be in jail if I did it.
1: Exactly. And as far as the questions about her immigration status, I would like to get a full report on that. My favorite Congresswoman Omar, it kind of went viral again this week. It's from a previous speech she had given. And you know how Roman numerals, when you say World War One, World War Two, et cetera, just like Super Bowl, whatever we're at now, right now, 55, whatever it is. This is her referring to World War Two.
5: The last time the Alien Enemies Act was invoked, it was used to detain and deport German, Japanese, Italian immigrants during World War XI.
1: World War XI.
4: Yeah. Mm-hmm.
1: There's a real genius there.
4: Yeah. And that's the mentality of the people that's supposed to be running this country and their states. I just cannot for the life of me understand why she isn't at least sidelined if they have to do some more investigating, but why is she still able to conduct business? I just don't understand.
1: I don't get it either. And never mind the fraud that was so widespread and is so widespread out of her district in Minnesota. And, you know, thankfully we're getting to the bottom of that in spite of that idiot Tim Walz. Rick, go have a Crown Burger for lunch on me, okay, my friend?
4: Okay. Well, thank you, Sean.
1: Appreciate you being with us. All right, let's get to our busy phones. Mike in Washington, D.C., the Swamp. Mike, happy Friday. Glad you called.
6: Happy Friday, Mr. Thank you so much, Sean, Linda, and Katie. And we'll talk on it real quick. You don't have a lot of time, and your people have a lot of time. That situation in Texas, we were upset that Jasmine Crockett had lost, and we were really upset. But then it all came into play with the Tarantino guy, the guy that won, right? What happens is that the black community...
1: Yeah, Tallarico's his name.
6: They're really, really, the black community and all of Texas really upset because he won't come to their communities and talk to them and show them what he's going to do for them because he's afraid that he's going to upset the Bush people. So
1: let me tell you what's going to happen. The Republicans, look, I know they have a primary going on, Cornyn and Paxton. That's going to resolve itself. Republicans will have a candidate. And then the battle begins. And once the people of Texas realize that this guy thinks that there's six separate genders and all the bizarre things that he has said and all the bizarre beliefs he has, I don't see how mathematically he can win in the great state of Texas. I just don't see it. I think other states will be tougher, like Georgia, North Carolina. I don't think it'll be as tough in Iowa. I think that Susan Collins, which I'm glad for, she's the only elected Republican in New England. I don't think she's going to have a hard time against this guy with a Nazi tattoo and his extreme beliefs. And I think that I'm less worried about the Senate now than I've been in a long time. And we haven't even gotten to the point where the issues that will define the outcome of this election have come to the forefront. Appreciate the call, my friend. 800-941-SEAN, if you want to be a part of the program. John in Maryland. John, hi.
7: Hi, Sean. Thanks for taking my call. Listen, tacking on to what you've been talking about and also your conversation with the senator, there's nothing more critical than getting us through these midterms than wrapping this thing up. I left a message on the president's Truth Social a few days ago. I said, "Dear Mr. President, please wrap this four-letter word up. Peace, four-syllable word, plural, jersey, and obfuscation." And every day, Sean, that he doesn't finish this off is another day they make deals with Russia. They figure out another route to get oil in or out. You know, the military is doing a great job, but strategically we're losing. I mean, look at the headline right now on Fox News.
1: We're not losing anything. The president is only giving them time to get their act together, and he's showing patience. And I know exactly what he's doing. He can wrap this up and end this today. He could just bomb them out and rip out their infrastructure. But what does that mean for the 90 million plus Iranian people? So it's not going to be a forever war. It's going to wrap up. In many ways, we've accomplished our main goal. They're not going to have nuclear weapons. I'm not sure if you could just entomb the nuclear dust or certainly keep eyes on it so they'll never get to it. And I think at that point, then the president can say, quote, mission accomplished. And frankly, the Strait of Hormuz is the world's problem. It's not our problem. We just rid the world of a threat of a nuclear armed Iran. We did our job.
7: Right.
1: Now it's up to them if they want the Strait open. We don't need their oil. We don't need any oil from there.
7: We underestimate, however, I think their willingness to just sit and wait. They'll sit in caves and eat sea rations. They probably got somebody transcribing your show in Farsi every day. They know everything we're thinking about, and we know nothing about what's going on over there.
1: Well, I got a call from the FBI that the Iranians, the Chinese, and the Russians all have hacked into my phone. Why do you think they're hacking into my phone? Grief, there's nothing interesting in there, I can tell you that. I don't know, maybe I should start saying like horrible things to Linda. Maybe they'd make that public.
2: You already do that. It's not working.
1: I've never said a horrible thing to you in your life. What are you talking about?
2: Come on.
1: Name one example. I make fun of how you say sauce in New York and talk and coffee.
2: I have to go through our text messages, and we have too many for me to do that during this brief time where we should be
1: going to commercial. So the answer is you can't think of one off the top of your brilliant, you know, multiple master's degree mind. Oh, okay.
2: What I'm saying is I'll get back to you. That's what I'm saying.
1: Uh-huh. Meaning there's nothing. Listen, if you want to open a business, you know what it's like. All of a sudden you realize, oh, I have to have this insurance and that insurance and deal with this agent and that agent, et cetera, et cetera. I mean, it's worse than dealing with the healthcare system. I've got an answer for you so you can get back to running your business and simplify the process. 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I spent hours with these guys, and most people get insurance policies. 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
12: In 2005, investigators in Palm Beach, Florida, began uncovering a dark secret.
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12: There was a wealthy man in Palm Beach who was offering young girls a way to make money. That man was Jeffrey Epstein, and he had set up a system designed to bring him underage girls. Local police and the federal government would investigate and, by their count, find dozens of victims. Epstein would become one of the world's most infamous predators, a man who could have faced decades in prison but served just 13 months in his own wing of a county jail.
15: Why would you cut this deal with Jeffrey Epstein?
12: Epstein's abuse would span years and cross state lines.
16: New York, Palm Beach, New Mexico, Paris, Virgin Islands, and each one of those residences is an alleged crime scene.
12: I'm ABC's Mark Remillard, and with a team of journalists from the ABC News Investigative Unit, we've traveled around the country to look at Jeffrey Epstein and the allegations of his horrifying abuse, to hear from the girls who suffered it, who are now women fighting to recover from it. Truth and Lies, Jeffrey Epstein.
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that's going to wrap things up for today. This Friday, we've got a great Hannity tonight, 9 Eastern on Fox. Peter Ducey will join us. Stephen Miller, Victor Davis Hanson, Maria Bartiromo will join us. Reince Priebus, Aaron McGuire, and the one and only Jimmy Failla. All coming up 9 Eastern tonight. Hannity, set your DVR. We'll see you tonight back here on Monday. Have a great weekend. Thank you for making this show possible.

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7: I'm Jennifer Kuiper. Spirit Airlines is making plans to stop operations as soon as tomorrow, barring last-minute intervention. That according to CBS News sources. CBS's Chris Van Cleve has more.
8: Talks around a potential government aid package, $500 million, have stalled. Two of Spirit's three main groups of creditors were on board with the deal. Spirit's bondholders were not. President Trump today said he would like to save the Spirit jobs, that they have made a final offer.
9: We're looking at Spirit. If we can help them, we will.
8: Unclear if there's going to be outside intervention at this point.
7: Just in, a court has put on hold mailing prescriptions of mifepristone across the U.S., restricting abortion access. During a campaign-style rally at the Village's retirement community in Florida, President Trump spoke about economic development, taxes on tips and Social Security, and senior workers. Hundreds of protesters gathered to let President Trump know he was not welcomed by all in what's referred to as Florida's friendliest hometown. Trump also brought up last Saturday night's White House Correspondents' Dinner shooting.
9: Now, you know, I shouldn't be here. There was just an attempt, I won't use the word, an attempt, they say, on my life.
7: CBS's Anna Schechter has been watching video release from last weekend shooting. The confrontation between law enforcement and the alleged shooter lasted 7 seconds. Schechter says of the suspect, Cole Allen.
10: The day before on that Friday evening, just how relaxed he is walking around the hotel. He's appearing to case it. He goes into the gym later and is chatting with one of the attendants there. So the relaxed nature is really struck me when I first watched this.
7: Allen faces charges including attempting to assassinate the president. He has not entered a plea. Florida authorities identify a body found in Tampa Bay as a second missing student from Bangladesh. CBS's Heather Bosch has the latest.
11: DNA and dental records helped identify Nishida Bristy's remains found in a garbage bag snagged by a kayaker's fishing line. The body of her friend and fellow student Zamil Lamon was recovered from a garbage bag on a bridge over Tampa Bay. Hillsborough County Sheriff Chad Cronister.
12: We are now actively working to release both bodies for religious reasons back to the families who live in Bangladesh.
11: Lamont's roommate is jailed on two charges of murder. Heather Bosch, CBS News.
7: President Trump says he will increase tariffs to 25% on cars and trucks from Europe.
9: We raised the tariffs on cars coming in from the European Union because the European Union was not adhering to the trade deal we have.
7: Stocks close mixed on Wall Street. This is CBS News.
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15: Los Angeles County officials began a month-long outreach campaign today to raise awareness about upcoming eligibility changes and new work requirements for the CalFresh Food Benefit Program. CalFresh, California's version of the Federal Supplemental Nutrition Assistance or SNAP program, provides food assistance to low-income individuals and households. County officials say around 1.5 million residents are enrolled. And the latest Big Bear Bald Eagle chicks officially have names. Daniel Martindale with more.
16: Jackie and Shadow's eaglets, which hatched in early April, are named Sandy and Luna. Following tradition, the names were voted on by Big Bear Valley third graders. The larger chick is Sandy and the smaller one is Luna. Sandy is a nod to the late Sandy Steers, the wildlife activist who represented Friends of Big Bear Valley, which has operated the eagles' popular nest cams since 2015. Steers died back in February.
15: Those are the headlines. I'm Sharon Reardon.
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17: Well, we have a fire southbound 99, the overpass 47th, and it looks like a lot of black smoke coming up, and it's really slowing traffic down. If you're going southbound on 99, it starts slowing right after 12th Sutterville and goes all the way down to Florin Road at this time, so big delays there. Tune to traffic on the 10s every 10 minutes, mornings and afternoons on KFBK News Radio.
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17: Awesome sun, a high of 82 this afternoon, overnight down to 54. Tomorrow, some clouds and the high of only 74. It's 80 degrees now in Sacramento. 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
22: All engine running.

welcome. It's Eric Erickson here across the United States. Those of you listening in Atlanta, I'll have Chris Carr, the Attorney General, with me 2 p.m. on your station. The rest of you, we see how the news plays out and what I get to at 2 p.m. I'd never have a script by 2 p.m. every. I don't know what I'm talking about. It's whatever the big news is. So we'll get there. But you in Atlanta will have Chris Carr, the Attorney General. Had Brad Raffensperger yesterday. We need to talk about Maine and Graham Plattner. And I actually want to start in Georgia to talk about Maine. In 2022, I supported Latham Sadler, who was running for the U.S. Senate, a Navy SEAL, an impressive bio, did not support Herschel Walker. I said in 2022 in the primary that Herschel Walker was a perfectly nice man, but had so much baggage in his past that most people weren't paying attention to, that he would be destroyed in the general election. And that suburban white women who Republicans need to win in Georgia would not vote for Herschel Walker. And I was told it was because I was never Trump. I was told it was because Donald Trump supported me. I was told I should trust Donald Trump. I was told that I was a traitor to my party for not standing with Donald Trump. I was told a lot of things by a lot of Republicans. And I said at the time, look, if he wins, I'll support him in the general election, but I'm not going to support him in the primary because I know where this heads and we can do better. And sure enough, in the general election, white women in the suburbs, I know a lot of them, church-going women in the suburbs, when they found out about how he had abused his wife and held the gun to her head, among other things, they couldn't bring themselves to vote for Herschel Walker. I almost said pull the trigger on Walker, but that would have been bad. That they couldn't bring themselves to vote for Walker. He made it into a runoff. Brian Kemp was no longer on the ballot. The Kemp machine was not there to cross him over. And guess what? Kaboom. He got destroyed in the runoff, handing Raphael Warnock 6 years in the United States Senate. This is why I'm supporting, by the way, Derek Dooley for the United States Senate in Georgia. Dooley has not run a good campaign. But Dooley does not have the ethics committee baggage that Mike Collins does. Mike Collins is going to get destroyed by John Ossoff in the general election for both his and his campaign manager's behaviors. If you haven't heard about the problems with Mike Collins' chief of staff / campaign manager, you can Google it for yourself. Personnel is policy, that Mike Collins would continue to subsidize that behavior is bad in and of itself, but the ethics problems that Mike Collins has currently in the Ethics Committee of the United States House of Representatives are going to be used by John Ossoff to destroy Mike Collins in the general election. It's the exact same playbook that was used against Herschel Walker. And by the way, John Ossoff has a career of getting himself elected, attacking the ethics of his Republican opponents. And you make it very easy for him if you go with Mike Collins. You absolutely do. MAGA is not going to get you elected in Georgia in the general election. You have to get suburban white women to vote for you, and Mike Collins is going to alienate them when they find out about his chief of staff / campaign manager, and when they find out about his own ethics problems. Frankly, it's kind of the same problem Greg Dozal has in the lieutenant governor's race, using the same consultant who used Greg Dozal, the lieutenant governor race in Georgia. One of the lieutenant governor candidates in Georgia has a slight speech impediment. And as far as I understand, the campaign strategist used Greg Dozal's Twitter account to attack the other lieutenant governor account for his speech impediment, of all the damn things to attack someone for. A man who loyally served his country in the military, you're going to attack him for a speech impediment. Dozal had to apologize for the guy, and Collins is going to have to apologize for the guy too. It makes it really easy for John Ossoff, and Republicans in Georgia have a very good way of making it very easy for Ossoff by nominating Mike Collins and all the baggage that will come with it. He's been a fine congressman. He's going to be a disaster as a candidate for the U.S. Senate statewide in Georgia when John Ossoff has his way with him. Dooley has not run a great primary campaign, but he is mostly unknown and does not have the ethics baggage, and so will be a far stronger candidate in the general election without alienating suburban women the way Collins will. But now, when I said this in 2022 with Walker and Republicans mocked me in the primary and the general, I said, look, same thing here. If Collins gets the nomination, I'll support Collins in the general. I just think he's going to lose. Said the same thing about Walker. And when I did in 2022 with Herschel Walker, a whole lot of people on the Democratic side eviscerated me for standing with a guy who had pointed a gun at his wife's head. And my statement then was,
that Herschel Walker had changed. He had gotten the therapy. Even his ex-wife said that he had gotten the therapy and we shouldn't hold these things against him. And then his son, of course, came out and sabotaged his campaign. But Democrats blasted me. This is, character still counts, Erickson. This is a guy with mental health issues. Why are you sending a guy with mental health issues to the Senate? It can't all be about power. You're terrible if you do this. And those Democrats who attacked me in 2022 are rushing to stand with Graham Plattner in Maine, a man who doesn't just have a Nazi tattoo. He has the tattoo of the men who manned the guard towers at the concentration camps, randomly shooting Jews. It's called the Totenkopf, and he referred to his staff and said, this is my Totenkopf, and he showed them the tattoo. The tattoo is a very specific tattoo. And by the way, the media tried to be charitable to this guy and said it resembles. No, it resembles it, CBS News, because it is the Totenkopf. And at one point, he admitted it. And then he said he didn't know. And now he says it is, but he got it because he was in the military, and the military turns men to Nazis. And now he's a troubled man who had a bad past. The Herschel Walker standard for these Democrats, they said then you can't support this guy because of what he did in the past. It's all about power and hypocrisy for them. Remember, the OK symbol is a white supremacy symbol. Democrats were attacking Republicans and white students who were conservatives for the OK symbol, claiming that that was a sign of white supremacy. And now they're supporting a Nazi. They're totally fine with the Nazi. They were really upset with Pete Hegseth's tattoo, the Christian tattoo that Pete Hegseth has. And now they're perfectly fine with a guy who literally has on his chest the tattoo of the SS brigade that managed the Holocaust for the Nazis. That's not an exaggeration. The guards in the towers who oversaw the concentration camps all had the same tattoo that Graham Plattner has, who himself says he hates the Jews. In 2014, Graham Plattner rooted for Hamas and said Hamas is better than the Jews. He said he's no longer a Nazi. He's now a communist. That's Graham Plattner actually said, I'm not a Nazi. I'm a communist. You know, in Poland, the communists and the Nazis, well, talk to the Poles about what the communists and the Nazis did together to the Poles. And the Democrats who lectured us about character, the Democrats who lectured us about fitness for office, they're now backing a Nazi who now says he's a communist, who now says he's a small business owner, who once said that the oyster and lobster farmers of Maine are trash racist rednecks and now says he loves them. A man whose father and grandfather were extremely wealthy, he says he's working class, he's an oyster farmer because he adopted a hobby. He adopted a hobby. The man's father bought him his house. His grandfather was super wealthy, designed the Ford Foundation building. He went to an elite private school. He went to an elite academic institution for college. And now he pretends to be blue collar. The Democrats are having a Nazi cosplay as a blue collar guy from Maine who previously said how much he hates rural Mainers, how redneck and racist they are, how backwaters and backwoods hicks they are. He doesn't like them and hated the state. It's wild. In Michigan, you know, the one of the women in Michigan who's running was still voting in California as a Michigan resident and deleted a bunch of tweets where she talked about how much she hates the state of Michigan. And now the guy who's the new front runner who campaigns with the guy who wants to assassinate his political opponents, he, we've discovered, has deleted a bunch of tweets about defunding the police and hating the Jews. The Democrats are trying to reinvent themselves in real time. And frankly, I think all Republicans everywhere should be standing up for this stuff. And it's wild to watch the media give these people a pass as well. It's absolutely wild to see the National Press Corps standing in for these people and telling us that it's no big deal, that they were at one point angry loners who finally turned the corner. No, for Herschel Walker, I told you people what was going to happen with him, and the media did it to him. And the Democrats did it to him. And you Republicans were mad at me in the primary for not supporting him because Donald Trump supported him. And I told you what was going to happen. It's the same reason I'm supporting Derek Dooley now instead of Mike Collins. I can tell you exactly what's going to happen. Most of you people don't even think we can win the Senate seat in Georgia right now. Even if you stand with Mike Collins, you want to make a change, you got to vote for Derek Dooley. He's an outsider. He and he can absolutely do it.
But for you people on the Democratic Party side to keep lecturing us about morals, morality, and the like, come on. It's just absolutely bizarre to me that you people would double down on a Nazi in Maine instead of finding a better candidate. You had a better candidate, and it was the governor of Maine. The governor of Maine who, at one point, you people were heralding as the future of the Democratic Party because she stood up to Donald Trump. Remember Janet Mills, the governor of Maine, stood up in the White House and provoked a fight with Donald Trump, and Chuck Schumer lined his money up behind her to help her and then abandoned her because she couldn't get traction because the progressives in America poured money in to help a Nazi turned communist because for them it's all about power and the fight. This is a man who 2 days after the assassination attempt on Donald Trump just this past Saturday actually stood on stage and talked about how the Republicans are fascists and need to be stopped. I think one of his fans tried to stop the Republicans this weekend. The wild double standard of Democrats who for years have lectured Republicans on the quality of their candidates and now are pretending the Nazi is just fine. Jon Favreau, not the actual accomplished director, but the Obama speechwriter, lives in Los Angeles. He doesn't actually know Graham Plantner. He's probably spent a little bit of time with Graham Plantner, but not very much. He's now on social media insisting that actually Graham Plantner has changed. He had a hard life. Yes, the guy whose family is extremely wealthy, he had a hard life. Had a hard life. Back in October, before they started rallying to him, the liberals at Slate Magazine, this is the headline. The situation with the shirtless oyster farmer Democrat's Nazi tattoo is getting more ridiculous by the second. He hasn't had a great week. That's from last October. Now they're rallying around the guy. They've given him favorable treatment in Bon Appetit magazine, of all things. And the Democrats, well, he had a hard life. He struggled. He's a fake populist. His grandfather was a famous architect, designed the roof of the Ford Foundation. He went to Hotchkiss School, an elite school. He spent his 30s on Reddit talking about how he's no longer a Nazi but a communist and that rural white people are stupid. That's the guy the Democrats have decided to run. This is Jon Favreau, the speechwriter for Obama. Graham Plantner isn't just...

0: Mike Collins when he gets into a general election. I told you what would happen to Herschel Walker. You people didn't believe me. I hope you'll believe me this time.
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4: We're crash and stall free, but eastbound Cap City is solid. P Street to E Street. Westbound Cap City, stop and go. El Camino at American River. And out of Davis, eastbound 80 is a jam from UC Davis to Chiles. Westbound 50, just heavy. Hornet Drive to Cap City 99 South. Traffic on the 10s every 10 minutes, mornings and afternoons. 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
4: Y'all, I try to be a patient person. I try. But we got some people who are 30 feet over a runway right now. I am hearing people attack Georgia's Governor Brian Kemp for refusing to suspend the Georgia primary to redraw congressional districts as Louisiana is doing. Y'all do know I actually am an elections lawyer, right? In the state of Georgia, right? The Constitution and laws of Louisiana are different from the Constitution and laws of Georgia. In addition to a federal Supreme Court case from 2006 that prohibits states from changing election rules while the election is underway, Georgia law itself does not allow the governor of the state of Georgia to suspend an election once it's already started. The early vote started last Monday in Georgia. In Louisiana, the early vote had not started when the governor of Louisiana suspended it. But also in Louisiana, the Supreme Court just ruled their districts unconstitutional, and then a three-judge panel in Louisiana ordered that they immediately be redrawn. That has not happened in Georgia. In fact, Georgia's current election districts were upheld by the federal courts 2 years ago. So for you to say that Georgia's districts are now unconstitutional, no, they're not. A federal court order says they're legal and constitutional, and that hasn't been revisited, so Georgia's governor doesn't have the power to do it. Stop being stupid. The grifters are trying to make you people angry at the governor of Georgia, who does not, under the laws of the state and federal government, have the power to do what the governor of Louisiana can do. You do understand that states are different, correct? You do understand we have 50 states with each have their own unique constitution. Louisiana's in particular is the most unique. How do I know? I'm from Louisiana. Oh, my gosh, the grifters are whipping people into a frenzy. 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
6: The Los Angeles City Council is requesting an ordinance be created aimed at banning electric bikes from being used on bicycle paths, equestrian, and hiking trails. The council is asking the city attorney's office to prepare it and establish fines for repeat violators. And residents concerned the Pacific Palisades is at severe risk of burning again. Daniel Martindale with more.
7: Brush that was charred in the January 2025 Palisades fire has largely grown back, and the nearby Santa Ynez Reservoir is offline through the fall. Just like last time, the 117-million-gallon reservoir was drained so crews could repair its protective cover. 6 miles of backup emergency water lines have been installed in the area. Today, the city of Los Angeles will begin brush inspections and defensible space checks. Officials are urging property owners to clear vegetation to reduce the risk of wildfire.
6: Those are the headlines. I'm Sharon Reardon.
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8: We're crash install free, but eastbound Cap City is solid. P Street to E Street. Westbound Cap City, stop and go. El Camino to American River. And out of Davis, eastbound 80 is a jam from UC Davis to Childs. Westbound 50, just heavy. Hornet Drive to Cap City, 99 South. Traffic on the 10s every 10 minutes, mornings and afternoons. 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

looks over at the police officers, grabs one of their weapons, runs away from them, turns to fire the weapon. I can't remember if it was a taser or it was a gun. I can't remember. But turns to fire the weapon at the police officers, and one of the police officers pulls his gun and shoots the guy and kills him. The police officer, I don't know if he knew what weapon the guy had taken. The other police officer was given a concussion when the guy shoved him to the ground, when the bad guy shoved him to the ground. Police officer shoots him. He dies. So local progressive protesters take over the Wendy's and call it one of those free zones or whatever, those progressive zones they set up. A mother, and by the way, the mayor of Atlanta, Keisha Crimeway Bottoms, allows them to do it. Tells the police not to stop them. A mother gets lost in the area. Doesn't know what's going on. Turns her car around in that Wendy's parking lot. And those people open fire and kill her 10-year-old daughter in the parking lot. The mayor of Atlanta blames the police, who she said should not be there to stop those people from taking over the Wendy's. Crime goes through the roof in Atlanta. It gets so bad that there are random drive-by shootings in neighborhoods. There's a guy in a wealthy neighborhood about 5 blocks from where I am running down the road, exercise running, and someone drives by and shoots him. The police walk off the job. The north end of the city tries to break away from the city because crime has gotten out of control. In fact, I used to stay at a hotel. It's a very nice hotel in the northern part of the city of Atlanta. Used to stay there. They had 3 shootings. Now I stay at a more expensive, very secure hotel where you can't get into the backyard of the hotel, unlike this other one. Crime went through the roof. People and businesses started leaving. And the people of the city of Atlanta, majority black city, said, you know what? We're not going to support you if you run for re-election. So Joe Biden, who, by the way, flirted with giving Keisha Crimeway Bottoms the vice presidency before Kamala Harris and making her an ambassador to some Caribbean island, brought her into the Biden administration. And if you talk to reporters and Democrats in Washington, D.C., all of them say she didn't do a very good job. And now she's decided to run for governor in Georgia, and the Democrats in Georgia have decided she's their pick. The latest polling has come out. She's over 50%. She's not even going to have a runoff. And this is who Joe Biden is endorsing today. The only person nationwide Joe Biden is endorsing, the entire country, for Senate, for Congress, for governor's mansions, you name it. The only person Joe Biden is endorsing is the woman who caused the city of Atlanta to burn for the first time since General Sherman marched through in the Civil War. The woman who provoked a crime wave. The woman whose bad decisions as mayor led to a small child being murdered in a Wendy's parking lot. This is who Joe Biden wants to be governor of Georgia. And everybody else should probably pay attention. I hope to God the Democrats nominate her. I really hope she becomes the Democratic nominee. There is someone the Democrats would be smart to nominate. I don't know if I should mention him. No, I'm not talking about Jeff Duncan. So Georgia used to have a Republican lieutenant governor. His name's Jeff Duncan. This guy, I thought he had principles, but he doesn't. It turns out he just wants to be in the limelight. He was a pro-life conservative Republican. He's now a pro-abortion liberal Democrat. I mean, turned on a dime. He actually authored the fetal heartbeat legislation in Georgia. He authored the legislation banning boys and girls sports. And now he's running for the Democratic nomination for governor, rejecting everything he once stood for. He's doing an apology. I'm so sorry I was pro-life. I've seen the light. I'm so sorry I was against transgenderism. I've seen the light. I'm so sorry I voted to cut taxes. I've seen the light. I'm so sorry I was for free trade. It's the most embarrassing thing I've ever seen. I mean, the guy clearly is a sociopath. I could not sleep at night if I were running on a campaign trail diametrically opposed to everything I believed a year ago. But I mean, Trump derangement syndrome.

0: just breaks people, broke this guy. He was an ardent critic of Donald Trump, couldn't get ahead in politics because of it. It's just broken. No, the person that the Democrats should really think about if they were smart, like the Republicans should think about Dooley for the Senate. They should be thinking about Michael Thurman for governor. So who is this guy? This guy was the last statewide elected Democrat. He's older now. He's black. He was the labor commissioner in Georgia for a number of years. Republicans voted for him. Democrats voted for him for years. And I think he's in second place of the Democratic primary, but not doing enough to get Keisha Lance Bottoms into a runoff. But I mean, this is a guy who Republicans regularly voted for years. He left the labor commissioner, became the county commission chairman for DeKalb County, which is the big progressive county just to the east of Atlanta. And now he's running again for governor, and the Democrats are rejecting a man because why? Because he's had bipartisan street cred. They want a hardcore progressive. And Keisha Lance Bottoms is the closest they can get. It's absolutely insane to watch the parties these days nationwide. Look in Texas. Look at Texas. In Texas, you got the Republicans out there probably going to give Ken Paxton the nomination, which he can win because Tallarico's so bad, but they're going to have to spend inordinate amounts of resources to get this guy elected because he's so terrible. I mean, he's cheated on his wife multiple times. His own staff reported him to the FBI for corruption. You got in Texas, the Republicans have lost their minds getting Ken Paxton ahead. I hope he loses the runoff, but you got Ken Paxton. You got Graham Plantner for the Democrats in Maine. It's like the parties have lost their minds when it comes to electing people. You know what the goal of an election is? To win. The goal of the election is to win. To win. It's not to win the primary, it's to win the general election. And both sides seem hell-bent on winning primaries with candidates who cannot win general elections. The Republicans with Mike Collins in Georgia for the Senate, when they got Derek Dooley sitting out there who could probably challenge John Ossoff. You got the Democrats in Georgia with Keisha Lance Bottoms, who's not going to win. You got the Democrats in Maine with Graham Plantner, who's not going to win. You got the Democrats in Michigan with the guy who campaigned with Hassan Piker, wanted to defund the police and hates the United States. You got Ken Paxton for the Republicans in Texas, probably the most corrupt politician running nationwide this year. Both sides have forgotten the rule is you want to win the general election, not the primary. You should not put up candidates in primaries who are going to lose the general elections. And these people, Paxton is the sole exception. He can win because it's Texas, but it's going to be brutal for the GOP. They're going to have to spend so much money on him, they're not going to be able to win some of these other races, the amount of money they'll have to spend on him. Both parties have seemingly lost their minds when it comes to the primaries. You know what it is? It's, you know how I can tell we're in the actual end times? No hyperbole intended. It's the itching ears, the tickling ears. People have itches in their ears they want scratched. They've got tickles. We're at a time where reason and logic no longer apply. It's one of the signs of the end times. People have itching ears. They want to hear what placates that itch. They want to be told what affirms them. I had a radio pitch yesterday for this new advertiser who's coming on, and they asked me what sets my show apart. I was like, yeah, buddy, half the time I tell the people not the stuff they don't want to hear that they need to hear. He's like, what? And it's like, yes, I got great ratings for it, but I'm not here to affirm people's sense of stuff. Half the time I got to tell people they're idiots for believing other stuff. Lovingly, some of you are 30 feet over the runway, though, but I mean, come on. I mean, this stuff is so obvious. I mean, that's not the light at the end of the tunnel for any of us. It's a fast approaching train. And I you can see it. And the Democrats and Republicans have just decided, you know what? Let's scratch our ears and deal with the itch in the primary and get the people nominated who can't win the general, but at least it will affirm our true selves. And then we can be victims when we lose. We can say the election was stolen and we can be professional victims. Both sides do it. Both sides do it. And it's sad, you know, that the party that's going to win is the party that tries not to out-insane the other one. But both sides are in a rush to be more crazy than the other party right now. If I sound like I'm in a bad mood, it's because I didn't have a good night's sleep last night. 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
9: A stall on westbound Cap City at 16th. It's in the right lane, slow from N Street. A reminder of a 55-hour closure for road work. Eastbound 50 at the 5099 split on the connector to eastbound Cap City. That's going to be closed tonight at 10 until tomorrow at 1 in the afternoon. Traffic on the 10s every 10 minutes, mornings and afternoons. Clark Reed, KPK News Radio, 93.1 FM, 1530 AM.
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0: Hello and welcome. 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It's a great gift for people who love golf. And the Van Allen Golf, but I used mine last night at In-Town Golf. I practiced on a little putting green outside. My back's been sore, so I haven't done much. I got to get better. I got to get better at golf. I'm joining a new golf club with apparently a great golf pro, and I'm just going to commit to weekly lessons because I got to get better. I really got to get better because I'm bad. I'm getting better, but I'm still bad. And I keep getting asked to do these charitable tournaments, and I'm like, I can't, because I would be the charity case at the golf tournament. I'm that bad. My handicap is measured in balls lost. I mean, I've got like a 23 handicap. I've never shot under 100 in my life. I got to work on that. Well, I have on the front nine. I got like a 90. So yeah, it's bad, y'all. It is bad. I'm working on it though, but my putting is fantastic. My short game is actually the one thing I don't have to work on. I'm great at putting. VanAllenGolf.com. Their putter makes it even better. Okay. We got to move on. When we come back, there's update on oil pricing skyrocketing, Iran problems, what the president may or may not do. But first, I got to tell you, have y'all seen or heard the salacious story in the Daily Mail about the woman who worked for J.P. Morgan who turned a younger employee into her brown boy sex slave, as she called him, and made him do terrible, degrading things to pleasure her? The Daily Mail ran the story with all the accusations, and it turns out they're not true. And this woman's life is probably destroyed as a result. There's probably going to be a massive lawsuit. J.P. Morgan has come out very forcefully and says it investigated the allegations, and the guy left the company, went to a competitor, and apparently didn't make the accusations until after he left, and all sorts of shenanigans at stake here. And this poor woman, the Daily Mail was willing to trash her and her reputation for a salacious story that went viral on the internet. The jokes have actually been pretty hysterical. But what they did to this woman's reputation, not hysterical at all. It's damaging and troubling, and fed the flames on social media. And the story turns out not to be true. Just unbelievable. The destruction of a woman because of clicks. Now, speaking of clicks, I need to tell you about Incogni, I-N-C-O-G-N-I, incogni.com/Eric. 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
17: I'm Jennifer Kuiper. A court restricts abortion access by blocking the mailing of an abortion pill. CBS's Heather Bosch.
18: Fifth Circuit Court of Appeals judges based in New Orleans have blocked the distribution of the abortion pill mifepristone through the mail, requiring it to be handed out at in-person clinics instead. Getting a prescription through the mail has become a major way that abortions are being provided ever since the U.S. Supreme Court overturned Roe v. Wade in 2022. The appellate court's ruling is expected to be appealed. Heather Bosch, CBS News.
17: The Pentagon says the U.S. will withdraw about 5,000 troops from Germany in the next 6 to 12 months. President Trump has been arguing with Chancellor Friedrich Merz over the U.S.-Israel war against Iran. California drivers are seeing gas prices average over $6 a gallon across the state. And CBS's Matt Bigler says it's higher in the San Francisco Bay Area.
19: At this Shell station at 4th and Bryant, regular is $7.15 a gallon. Much higher than the statewide average of 601. Very few drivers are filling up here. I spoke with Emerson Aquina, an Amazon driver who uses his personal car for deliveries.
20: I do this for a living, so it's really impacting me.
19: And no, he says Amazon does not reimburse him for fuel expenses. Matt Bigler for CBS News, San Francisco.
17: President Trump says his administration is still weighing a taxpayer-funded takeover of Spirit Airlines. CBS's Chris Van Cleve.
21: Even though the president said today that they've made a final offer, that final offer wasn't good enough for the bondholders, that they may see more value in liquidating Spirit Airlines. As a result, basically, the airline is out of money to continue operating, and that's why sources tell us they may begin parking their planes as soon as tomorrow morning.
17: Remains found in a garbage bag in Tampa Bay have been identified as Nishita Bristy, who, along with a fellow University of South Florida doctoral student from Bangladesh, disappeared on April 16th. Hillsborough County Sheriff Chad Cronister.
22: Hoping that the family members will get some semblance of comfort and peace now, knowing what happened to their family members and that they are returning home to be buried by their loved ones.
17: The friend of Brissy's roommate is jailed on two charges of murder. No word on a motive. In Los Angeles, we have just one of many May Day rallies held worldwide as attendees say they support increased health care access. And according to union member Rachel Lewis,
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1: The Los Angeles City Council is requesting an ordinance be created aimed at banning electric bikes from being used on bicycle paths, equestrian, and hiking trails. The council is asking the city attorney's office to prepare it and establish fines for repeat violators. And residents concerned, the Pacific Palisades is at severe risk of burning again. Daniel Martindale with more.
3: Brush that was charred in the January 2025 Palisades fire has largely grown back, and the nearby Santa Ynez Reservoir is offline through the fall. Just like last time, the 117-million-gallon reservoir was drained so crews could repair its protective cover. 6 miles of backup emergency water lines have been installed in the area. Today, the city of Los Angeles will begin brush inspections and defensible space checks. Officials are urging property owners to clear vegetation to reduce the risk of wildfire.
1: Those are the headlines. I'm Sharon Reardon.
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9: An accident eastbound 50 at 59th. The two right lanes are blocked. The emergency crew is on the scene. It stopped from Cap City 99 South. A hazard reported northbound 5 at 50. It's in the right lane. Things there jammed from Sutterville. And there's a ladder in the number 2 lane of northbound 5 at Florin Road. Traffic on the 10s every 10 minutes, mornings and afternoons. 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
9: Partly cloudy this evening, becoming overcast. Late tonight, lows in the middle 50s, mostly cloudy and cooler tomorrow. South-southwest winds 5 to 10 miles an hour, highs in the mid-70s. Right now it's 82 degrees. For news at the top and the bottom of every hour, tune to KPK News Radio.
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0: Ladies and gentlemen, boys and girls, welcome. It's Eric Erickson here. 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Text Eric, E-R-I-C-K, for all of your needs online for the show notes, the social media. I'm sure I'll be cooking this weekend on my pizza oven. My kids want pizzas. You'll see those fine pictures. I have breaking news for you. Get ready. Breaking news. Spirit Airlines intends to cease operations imminently. Not immediately, but imminently. According to CNBC, the airline is beginning wind-down operations because it is out of operating capital. This is actually a very big deal here. This is the president saying as well that the government has given a final bailout proposal for Spirit Airlines as liquidation looms. Talks with bondholders for a government bailout this week have not yielded a deal. The Trump administration last month offered a $500 million loan that could have given the government a 90% stake in the Florida-based airline. If we could do it, we'd do it, but only if it's a good deal this weekend, because they haven't gotten a deal looking at it. I said I'd like to save the jobs, but we'll have an announcement sometime today. We gave them a final proposal, according to the president. Spirit declined to comment on liquidation plans. The airline's lawyer, Marshall Hubner, told a bankruptcy court in New York on April 23rd that Spirit's cash is not going to last for very much longer. The carrier is in its second bankruptcy in less than a year, and now has the added challenge of the fuel price spike. According to CNBC, United Airlines said its carrier is preparing to support Spirit customers and employees if the carrier shuts down and strands crew and passengers. This is breaking news. CNBC saying that the shutdown of Spirit Airlines is imminently upon us. The Justice Department has also released a statement, quote, I'm sorry, this is an old statement from the Justice Department asking for its deal back from 2024. It abandoned JetBlue, having abandoned its $3.8 billion acquisition of Spirit Airlines because of the Justice Department under the Biden administration. So put this in perspective. The Biden Justice Department said that Spirit Airlines and JetBlue could not merge. Both airlines said financially they needed to merge because they were struggling. The Biden administration told them they could not merge, and now Spirit Airlines is on the verge of shutting down. This has just hit the wires from the Wall Street Journal as I am talking. Quote, Spirit Airlines is preparing to cease operations. The ailing budget airline has been hoping to finalize a $500 million lifeline from the government. The discount carrier hasn't been able to get sufficient support between certain bondholders and the government to secure its funding. Spirit has been in talks with the Trump administration, but there have been disagreements inside the Trump administration on whether and how to fund the bailout. Absent the government bailout, Spirit is running out of cash, so the airline is moving forward with plans to liquidate its aircraft fleet and shut down. People familiar with the situation said it wasn't immediately clear what the specific timing of that might look like. I feel bad for Spirit Airlines. I feel bad for its employees. I feel bad for its pilots and its flight attendants and its ground crews. Feel bad for its mechanics and engineers, 14,000 employees. But I've also got to tell you, as I've said before, that Spirit also has damaged its own reputation, where a lot of people don't want to fly Spirit because it's stigmatized by the reputation that Spirit itself allowed to be gathered around it. It's like a Spirit Halloween, but for aviation. And that's unfortunate. They wanted to mimic the strategy of Ryanair in Europe. Americans got outraged at being nickel and dime for everything, but it was cheap, and a lot of poorer and middle class people were willing to fly Spirit Airlines because they wanted super cheap tickets. As Spirit went ultra discount, Delta has gone more and more luxury and expensive, adding premium class seats, raising prices, reducing amenities for people not buying the premium tickets. Spirit stayed rock bottom, but you had to pay if you wanted to put a bag on the plane. You had to pay if you wanted a paper ticket. You had to pay if you wanted a bottle of water. And people were willing to put up with it for cheap flights. But then the fights and the other things that have stigmatized Spirit, the jokes made about Spirit, it could have worked to overcome that branding, but I think a lot of people got put off. by the airline who were willing to pay a little more for a better travel experience than they got at Spirit. We'll see what happens. But this is a perfect segue into what I was going to talk about anyway. The grifters grifting. In the Biden administration, the ideological purity of a lot of the grifters in that administration, they insisted that you couldn't merge these airlines because it would reduce competition. And the airlines insisted, we know our industry better than you, and we're going to go out of business if you don't let us merge. No, they said, they were smarter. The technocrats were smarter. And those technocrats refused to allow the merger, and the result is an airline is about to completely shut down and sell its assets because of the Biden administration. And by the way, you should know it was Lina Khan, the Biden administration, who refused to allow the merger. And Lina Khan is someone that J.D. Vance has touted as someone he would welcome into a presidential administration because he's agreed with her on this sort of stuff. And look what's happened. 14,000 people are going to lose their jobs because the technocrats within the government decided they knew better than the people in the aviation industry. And then the grifters in the Biden administration fundraised off of this, that they were standing up to big business. They were standing up for the little guy. It's not really standing up for the little guy when the little guy is now going to have to pay higher prices to travel because Spirit Airlines has gone out of business. But the grifters in the Biden administration fundraised. It's like the grifters today out attacking Brian Kemp in Georgia for not calling a special session of the legislature. Never mind he's not allowed to. Never mind the laws of the state and the federal court precedent precludes the governor of Georgia from shutting down an election because the votes are already being cast. He can't do it. Erickson, what do you know? Well, I know the laws of Georgia because I'm an elections lawyer in the state. The grifters grifting on both sides are bad. Look at Tucker Carlson. I have more Substack subscribers than Tucker Carlson has subscribers. Didn't know that. I assumed he had many. He doesn't. Someone hacked his site, was able to get the information. He has far less people subscribing to him than subscribe to me. But he gets all of his clicks because you know how? Twitter. The views he gets on Twitter, millions of views on Twitter. Do you know what a view is on Twitter? 3 seconds. If you're scrolling through Twitter and you pause on a video that's playing for 3 seconds, you're a view. Turns out he doesn't have a lot, but he has disproportionate influence because people thought he had a lot. Now they know he's got fewer than me. You know, one of the funny things in life these days is in radio. I've got several million people who listen to me across the country on radio. 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But because people think of radio as dying and outdated and no one pays attention to it, you know, there's a big survey of Americans out right now. It turns out that most Americans still watch TV, local TV, and listen to radio. They don't actually listen to podcasts. The elites do. The elites, they subscribe to podcasts. But of the American people who are not post-grads, who live in urban enclaves, they're listening to local radio still. They're not listening to podcasts. They're listening to streaming music, but they're listening to talk radio. They're listening to their local newscast. They're listening to their local nightly news. They're not what the elite are, and yet the elite, they have always, even when Rush Limbaugh was around, and talk radio was much bigger than it is now, the elite in the nation ignored Rush Limbaugh, who had 16 million people listening to him, because they didn't listen to him. They listened to NPR, so they assumed that Rush Limbaugh was not that influential. They didn't listen to talk radio. They watched MSNBC, so they thought MSNBC was influential. I not only have more subscribers to my daily email than Tucker Carlson has on his platform, I have more listeners on a daily basis than MSNBC or MS Now has. And yet MS Now thinks itself somehow relevant because it's got a TV set and cameras and gets politicians on. I don't have politicians come on my show with very few exceptions. Now, my local audience in WSB in Atlanta, my flagship station, I'll interview Chris Carr today because it's a broadcast station and they have obligations. There's an election and I want people to get to know the candidates. But my listeners tend to get mad at me when I have guests on the show because it's me and them talking to each other. You would never know about the mass listenership that I have because the media thinks talk radio is irrelevant, but they did when Rush was around. They pay attention to Tucker Carlson because they see his clips go viral on Twitter. They don't understand what a view is on Twitter is 3 seconds. So they say, oh my gosh, this guy's getting millions. So nobody knows what he says. It's just them scrolling through Twitter. It's wild to watch though how this is covered. And so the grifters come out and the grifters build clout because they have numbers. You know, some of the largest accounts out there, their accounts are filled with bots. But oh my gosh, they have a million Twitter followers. Yeah, they have a million Twitter followers from Pakistan who work overnight and don't actually pay attention to them. They generate no buzz. No one's ever heard of these people. I have to be careful how I say it because to some degree it sounds like I'm jealous and I'm really not. I've got like 3 million listeners to this radio program. And people tune in here and they stick around and the audience grows. And to some degree, I can fly under the radar and get away with stuff that others can't because there's no microscope on my show like there is on the people who get the 3 million views on Twitter and they're only 3 seconds apiece. But what I see is the grifting out there and the grifters who build their clout buying followers on social media and building clout within the Republican and Democratic Party to drive policies that are bad. And on the Democratic Party side, the grifters on the Democratic Party side advanced a policy to shut down a merger between Spirit and JetBlue, and they fundraised off of how they were standing up to corporate America, and now a whole lot of Americans are not going to be able to get cheap tickets to Las Vegas to go out and hang out or to Disney or wherever they want to go because Spirit Airlines is imminently going out of business because of what Joe Biden did. And the Democrats think that's a good thing, by the way. The Democrats actually cheered on. Elizabeth Warren cheered on the Biden administration blocking the merger of Spirit and JetBlue. On the Republican side, you have the same sort of people cheering on bad policies. You have the grifters out there today fundraising on they're going to stand up to Brian Kemp in Georgia because he won't shut down an election that's already underway. Never mind that he can't because the laws of the state of Georgia won't let him. Never mind that. Send us money and we'll fight him. You know what? So I've been toying with this idea. I think I want to start a super PAC because I am so tired of the grifters taking advantage of you people. Maybe we should start a PAC and have it listener funded and we can find good candidates and vet the candidates and send them money instead of relying on the grifters and hold ourselves transparent and accountable because I'm so tired of the grifters taking advantage of you people. Finding candidates who can't win general elections, who have no desire to be competent candidates, who are just all noise and no substance. And the grifters play on your emotions. There's no logic. There's no reason. They scratch the itch of your ear. We're seeing this on both sides now. It's headed towards horrible public policy. On both sides, it's headed towards horrible public policy. One of the worst public policies being that in the private sector in an arm's length transaction, we would prohibit two airlines from merging on the argument that airfare would go up if they merged. And now airfare is going to go up because the cheap airfare carrier can't stay in business. But hey, somebody somewhere made a lot of money by blocking a merger. And now you are going to be paying the price through higher tickets.
1: Those who love him, listen to find out what he's going to say next. Those who disagree with him, also listen to see what he's going to say next. It's the Eric Erickson Show.
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5: A crash reported eastbound 50 at 59th. Two right lanes still blocked. An emergency crew on scene. Slow from Cap City 99 south. Large trash bags westbound 80 at Reed. Number 2 lane is blocked. It's slow from the Sacramento River Bright Bend Bridge. Traffic on the 10s every 10 minutes, mornings and afternoons. Clark Reed, KPK News Radio, 93.1 FM, 1530 AM.
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9: Drug abuse remains a significant issue in the U.S., with nearly 70,000 drug overdose deaths reported in a recent 12-month period. A Wallet Hub study shows New Mexico, Arkansas, Alaska, Nevada, and Missouri are in the top five for having the highest drug use rates. Tick bites are on the rise in the U.S., the CDC reporting seeing the highest number of tick bite emergency room visits since 2017. 96 out of 100,000 ER visits in April were for tick bites, and that's three times the number recorded in March. So far, the Northeast and Midwest have been the most impacted, and it's a big issue because ticks can carry Lyme disease, Rocky Mountain spotted fever, and something called alpha-gal syndrome, a condition that can trigger a meat allergy. You can protect yourself by wearing insect repellent and avoiding grassy, wooded, or bushy areas. Health update. I'm Sarah Lee Kessler.
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0: Hello and welcome. It is Eric Erickson. The phone number is 877-973-7425. Should you wish to be on the program, I would be very happy to have you on the program. Now, we got other stuff we got to talk about today as well. Can I just say real quick, Thomas Massie, I've always been a defender of Thomas Massie until this year. He seems to have gone off the rails, and Thomas Massie is now sending out mail pieces telling people how often he supports Donald Trump's policies in Congress. The man who has actively denounced Donald Trump, attacked Donald Trump, spread obscene conspiracy theories about Donald Trump, is running mail pieces in his district saying how often he sides with Donald Trump. It's just wild to see. I'm kind of at the point where I think it's time for Thomas Massie to go away. He's allied himself with anti-Semites, with Democrats, with Marjorie Taylor Greene. Marjorie Taylor Greene, by the way, is going to be on, or was on yesterday, Tucker Carlson's podcast, which is kind of funny in and of itself. It's like the same 10 people interviewing each other all the time. Relatedly, the Charlie Kirk's bodyguard has now filed a defamation suit against Candace Owens. You got the wife of the president of France filed a defamation suit against her. Now the bodyguard for Charlie Kirk has filed a defamation suit against her. I was at a Braves game the other night, was talking to a guy who's got a mutual friend, and he wasn't sure about Tyler Robinson. He asked me, do you really think he did? I was like, why are you listening to the Candace Owens of the world? I mean, the guy's own family is going to testify against him. It's not that complicated. It is listening. If you let me, I say this lovingly to all of you. If you have doubts about Charlie Kirk's assassination, you've consumed media that's rotted your brain and you don't know it. It was his family gun found on at the site. It was he who confessed to his transgender partner. He confessed to his parents. He is in trial right now. His parents and his transgender partner will be witnesses for the prosecution. If you have doubts about Tyler Robinson having killed Charlie Kirk, you have consumed media that has poisoned your brain and you don't even realize it. And that's how bad it is. I don't fault you. You've chosen to put your trust in people who have abused your trust, who are now being sued. If you doubt Tyler Robinson killed Charlie Kirk, you've been indoctrinated poisonously. You've been brainwashed poisonously to have those doubts. It is well documented. And if you don't think it is, you're listening to poisonous voices who've rotted your brain. 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
15: All right, I got to be totally honest with you. Melissa Guzman is a phenomenal human being that works for us with the athletics. And she has just got a Nespresso machine put in where we were the wives of the players and the coaches and the kids in their suite. I have just had a couple shots of espresso. I feel like Team Italy in the WBC right now. I am beamed up, as they say. I mean, wow. I'm sweating right now. I'm so fired up. I feel like I'm sweating right now. It's like three shots of espresso.
16: What rant are you going to go on today, then? Who are you mad about today?
15: I mean, I can feel...
17: Not a country club!
15: Like my teeth. I can feel my teeth. This stuff really works. I love it. Usually I do Americano, and there's a little hot water in there. But I just threw down like three shots of espresso. Let's rock. What do we got today?
16: Well, we're going to have Daryl Hernandez after he's done with batting practice. We'll have Mark Kotze for the Mark Kotze Show, brought to you by Folsom Lake Ford. We'll have the Ford C. Frick Award winner in front of the program, Tom Hamilton, the legendary radio voice of the Cleveland Indians and Guardians. And then Andy McKay, who a lot of people may know if you're watching from Sacramento. He's from Sacramento, played and coached at Sacramento City College, and used to be the Mariners' assistant GM. Now he's the Major League field coordinator for the Cleveland Guardians, so he's on Stephen Vogt's staff. The Guardians offered him up to me. I was like, sure, he's an interesting story, and he's from Sacramento. Why not?
15: He's a Sac City guy, and Sac City is known forever. I don't know where they are now when it comes to producing all the talent, but when I was playing college baseball in the 20th century, back in the 90s, like in the 80s and 90s, Sac City was a major power, and they were sending guys all over D1, and I played with a couple guys at San Jose State that went to Sac City, so I don't know if there's still a baseball power. We're going to find out. Wasn't he the head coach there?
16: Yeah, he was for like 12 years or something.
15: So he'll know what I'm talking about, because I think we're about the same age. He played in the early 90s.
16: Yeah, it says he played there until like 92, so yeah, I figured you guys are around the same age.
15: Well, that's good stuff. Are we on today in Las Vegas?
16: We are, correct.
15: How is everybody in Vegas? How's the weather in Vegas?
16: I haven't looked. We can't look that far ahead into June to see what the weather's going to be like when we're down there, but it's nice.
15: So you're taking it day-to-day right now?
16: Yeah, I live my life day-to-day. Well, actually, minute by minute.
15: Well, I'm excited because the great Hall of Famer Ken Korak is already setting us up for a little date that we have a day off when we're – Andy, it looks like Andy's coming now. We have a day off in Vegas in between Milwaukee and Colorado. We'll be making a run out at the great Las Vegas Country Club, the historic Las Vegas Country Club.
18: Okay, buddy.
15: Yeah, cannot wait.
16: I'm going to step out so Andy can get in.
15: LVCC. This is a big series, man. You know what? Cleveland is tough. And I said this earlier with Tom Hamilton. I said it also with Mark Kotze. When you look at the Guardians... And Andy McKay is showing up right now. Andy's going to be joining us as we're going to get him situated right here. You know, when you look at the Guardians and you look at the Athletics, it's very similar when you think about the franchises are kind of mirror images of each other, of what we're talking about with payroll and what you have versus what others don't, but you make the most of it. Obviously, Stephen Vogt is a celebrated player in our world, a two-time All-Star. With the Athletics, so we're always going to love Stephen Vogt. But it's very interesting when you watch the Guardians and the Athletics tee it up against each other. Andy, it's great to have you on the program, and welcome home.
19: Yeah, thanks for having me. And I am home. I'm right over there where I've lived for the last 30 years.
15: It's got to be special to come back and representing the Guardians and be in big league baseball. What's it like to come back?
19: You know, you never thought it would... obviously, I've been here a lot in professional baseball, yeah. Usually... Obviously playing the River Cats, but with the Mariners the last few years being here, and I don't think it was ever on the radar that, you know, big league baseball would be being played here, and being able to be back in uniform and do this it's fantastic. You know, I mean, Sacramento baseball is phenomenal.
15: You know, anybody that we have had, whether it's players, coaches, who grew up either in the area or even in the valley, because like Tyler Soldier's from Turlock,
19: correct,
15: and his family comes up. Everybody talks about how much pride there is now to finally see, because there's been so many. I do the on NBC. I do the show with Steve Sachs. You
19: yes.
15: think about Dusty Baker and Greg Vaughn and Fernando Vina, all the great Sacramento players that played Major League Baseball. But there's a lot of pride for you guys to finally have Major League Baseball in this town. Tell us what it means to you.
19: Yeah, it's been that way for, I mean, since I was a kid. The Sacramento Bee used to have the area pros every Sunday and all their statistics in the game. And, you know, there was a time, I think we had five major league managers at one point from Sacramento all at the same time.
15: Wow.
19: It would have been Dusty and Jerry Manuel, Larry Boa, John McNamara, Buck Martinez. There you go.
15: The great Larry Boa.
19: Yes.
15: I forgot
19: yeah.
15: he's from here. Yeah.
19: And so it's always been that way. And, you know, but you never, with the A's and the Giants, it was, you know, you're never going to have a third major league team like in this area. So just even getting the River Cats was such a huge thing after, you know, losing the Solon so many years ago. But I can remember this ballpark being built. I remember the rush of excitement with it. And the River Cats obviously have had a tremendous run here. And then obviously getting the A's here this year or the past couple of years has been great.
15: So you played at Sac City, correct?
19: I did.
15: And then you were the head coach for years.
19: Yes.
15: It is amazing the amount of talent that you've seen. Because I remember, we're about the same age. I played at San Jose State in the in the early 90s.
19: Yeah, who'd you play for there?
15: Sam Perara.
19: Yeah.
15: And, you know, always knew about Sac. It was this junior college that's pumping out guys all over the draft, all over Division I baseball. So there's been this proud tradition, especially Sac City was monstrous back in the day.
19: There was so much pride in it. And there was, I think the number's 57 right now, 57 big leaguers that have come out of Sacramento City College. But, you know, multiple farm directors and scouting directors and It just so much of the talent in Sacramento was being funneled into Sacramento City College, and I think I managed the first game in this ballpark.
15: Really?
19: We were.
15: How about that?
19: They asked us to come over and play one of our regularly scheduled games a few days before the River Cats were going to play their first game ever, just to get on the field and kind of give it a trial run.
15: Yeah.
19: But yeah, there's the history goes on. It's so deep here, and whether it's guys on the field, but I mean going all the way back to Jackie Robinson made his major league debut with a guy named Spider Jorgensen, who had played at Sac City, and they rode the train together on that day when Jackie played his first game. Spider Jorgensen was standing right next to him on the field from Sac.

0: It's just that mentality of we're going to find a way to win this game tonight. We're going to find a way to win our division, and then we're going to get our way through the playoffs. And obviously, voters kind of had a historic run here for his first 2 years. But I agree. I think there's a lot of similarities in the mindsets of not only the two organizations, but the two managers.
1: You know, when I think about your career and where you are now, being the field coordinator, being in uniform, you were just with the Mariners for a long time. You're in the front office, the assistant GM. So you've seen it from the front office, let's call it the data perspective in some ways, and filtering it down onto the field, and now being on the field and giving it to the players. You've seen it. It's kind of fascinating how you've watched the game grow, and now you've done it from the field and you've done it from the front office. Just how wild has this game changed over the years for you?
0: You know, in some ways it has, like, a lot, but I think in the most foundational ways it hasn't changed a bit. Like, what wins a Major League Baseball game today and what loses a game today is the same thing that won and lost the game 100 years ago. The methods to accomplish those things have varied, and a lot of them are cyclical. Things will come and go throughout the game. You know, 15 years ago, it was like everybody started pitching up in the zone. Sinkers kind of went away. Sinkers are back. Splits are back. So a lot of things will come and go that way, but I've always tried, whether I was at City College or, you know, with the Rockies or the Mariners or now in this position, I've always tried to teach around the concept of what was true 50 years ago and what's going to be true 50 years from now, and let's be great at those things, and to try to prevent us from chasing what I call, like, the shiny objects.
1: Yeah.
0: And knowing that, again, being in good counts as a pitcher, throwing strike one, has always been a good thing, you know. Hitting the baseball hard has always been a good thing. You got to make routine plays. So those, they call them the fundamentals for the reason.
1: Yeah.
0: They really haven't changed in the inception of the game. So let's be great at those things. But, you know, with, and I think the biggest change was with the ball tracking data that, you know, in the last 10 years or so has just exploded. You do have to honor that and understand it and learn it, but you have to do those things in a way to teach the fundamentals better. If that makes sense.
1: No doubt. It's like, because I know everybody understands football, I always say, listen, in football, if you can't block and you can't tackle, you can't win. You can have, you can spread everybody out. You can have the fanciest playbook in the world, but if you can't block anybody, you got no chance. Hey, you know what? Thank you for stopping by. We truly appreciate it. Welcome home. I know this is a very special moment. When they said we could have you today, I said, oh, yeah, this could be really cool. I mean, I didn't realize you were, at the time, the head coach for maybe the first game ever here.
0: Yeah, I think it was. So,
1: well, good luck, and let's do this again.
0: Thank you. Andy, appreciate you having me on.
1: Thank you so much. Very special moment here at the ballpark in West Sacramento, as we have Darryl Hernandez is going to join us. And when we think about who we're going to have on the show day to day, you know, we always think about, okay, bringing, you know, top stories and things that are going on. And it's one of the reasons why we had Carlos Cortez on, because he was the American League Player of the Week. And then Commander Cody asked me today, he said, who do you want on today? And I said, you know what? The guy I want on today, I want Darryl Hernandez. Why? Well, first, I love Darryl Hernandez, but the way he is playing right now, the way he's showing, you know, we talk about seizing the moment. When you get that opportunity, it's time to seize the moment. You're seizing the moment. How are you?
2: I'm doing good. Thanks for having me.
1: It's always great to see you. I still, the blonde hair, I'm still not used to it.
2: Yeah, it's fading by now, but it's part of Team Puerto Rico, and I'll cut it off pretty soon, but for now, we're letting it ride.
1: So your guy Cortez, it's like he went all in blonde. He still has it rolling. You still got some of it.
2: I was full blonde, and then as soon as we got to Toronto before the first game, I cut as much as I could off, and then now we got like tips going on. So, but yeah, Cortez got it all going.
1: What was it like rolling around being blonde?
2: I'm not used to the attention. You kind of roll up to a restaurant or whatever, and everybody's looking at you like, you know, just like, what do you have all your hair blonde? You know, I'm not naturally blonde, so it's kind of that attention I wasn't used to. But it was fun.
1: People looking like, bro, what are you trying to rob?
2: Yeah, yeah. But I mean, it was awesome. Not a lot of people know, but it was actually to unite the country. So in 2017, the

0: country had a lot of violence and stuff, and a couple of the guys started dyeing their hair, and then everybody started dyeing their hair, and the whole country kind of became one, and there was no crime or anything for those WBC days, so that's why it's kept rolling.
1: A lot of blonde Puerto Ricans rolling around. I absolutely love it. That home run. I mean, wow. I mean, it's been a while now. Yeah. There's been a lot of highlights. Back home, if they didn't know who you were back home, they now know who you are. But now take us through, what was it like, and what's it been like since you hit arguably the biggest home run in your country's history?
0: I mean, I don't even know really how to describe it. It was obviously such an awesome feeling, and something that I will forever remember. And I don't really even know what to say. Yeah, as soon as after I hit it, I think my whole life changed. At least in Puerto Rico, it's like kind of a lot of people know who I am, and just walking the streets, everybody kind of knows my name, or you know, the people will text me on Instagram or whatever. So it's pretty cool to be recognized. And when we play these games, a lot of people from Puerto Rico, if there's Puerto Ricans in any city, they'll make sure that they say something to me.
1: All right, so that moment was so big for you in your career, just not WBC and for country, but especially for you, to play on such a big stage. We were all watching, and if you didn't watch it, you saw the highlight over and over again. What kind of confidence did that instill in you to head into this season?
0: Yeah, I mean, honestly, a ton. Honestly, I didn't know what was going to happen with the WBC just because we couldn't get Lindor, Barrios, and Correa, Javi Baez. They had some trouble with the insurance policy, so I wasn't sure what was going to happen. And then they were like, yeah, we're going to end up still playing. We want you to play. And then I still didn't know if I was going to be the everyday shortstop or what was going to happen. And Yadi rolled with me, and I appreciate him for that. And that was a moment that I'm super grateful for, and I've worked so hard for. So like, it was just truly like, I just felt so grateful and thankful to have a moment like that for all the hard work and all the hardships. I mean, you've seen me from the time I've gone here. Like, it hasn't been easy, and not to say I don't have the talent to perform, but it's been tough. So now it feels pretty good to do that.
1: When you came over from Baltimore, we knew, you knew, you had the talent, you had the confidence. Only problem has been staying healthy. That's been an issue. You are now 100% healthy. You're really at an age where you're starting to enter into your prime. You have that belief that you can be an everyday guy. And right now, you're getting that opportunity. What's it like at third base for you right now?
0: It's awesome. I mean, I feel good. I feel ready to roll. You know, just trying to take it day by day, not trying to look too far forward, too far behind. You know, just trying to stay in the moment. And, you know, just trying to play, be myself, not trying to be somebody else, not trying to do too much, just see the ball, hit it, and play good defense as much as I can.
1: And you've now been around long enough. You've experienced this run. I remember when you came up last year and we were talking about your first thoughts about Nick Kurtz, and you got to see the Nick Kurtz show. Yeah. But you've now been around these guys. You're a part of this core. You're a part of this group. First place right now. Yeah. I know it's early, but to hell with it. It's first place. It's got to feel pretty good in that clubhouse.
0: Yeah, awesome. I mean, we believe in ourselves, and after the first, I don't know, 7 games, 0-6, 1-6, something like that, you know, there was some panic outside. But to be honest with you, like, the clubhouse really never felt it, at least in my opinion. We always knew we were eventually going to get out of that, and we have a lot of trust in ourselves. I mean, we know what we can do hitting our lineup, and our clubhouse is so, we're all just boys. So, like, there's no ego, I don't think so. And it's not like we have a bunch of big-name guys and, like, they're like, oh, I'm going to do this my way. It's kind of like we're all friends.
1: Yeah.
0: We all believe in ourselves, and we're just going to go play.
1: So, yeah, it's like you guys are all in the same boat.
0: Yeah.
1: So where other teams, it doesn't feel like that. There's always different pecking orders. Because even, like, your veteran guys, like, what's really cool about Brent Rooker is that Brent Rooker has even said on this show, when I've tried to talk to him about being the leader and being the captain, obviously he was the guy that got up and talked through the tough times last year. He said, hey, listen, I'm just holding it down because these guys are the future leaders. So it's like even the older guys just want to be a part of the group, and that's that is great to hear. When we talk about that group, can you tell the last couple of years just the maturity now of that group, yourself and these guys, how it is different?
0: Yeah, 100%. I mean, I think everybody just knows what it looks like, what it feels like to play good, maybe what it is to play bad in this level, and there's no true panic, I think. There's no... You can't replace, you know, just being there and doing it. So now that everybody has a year or 2 years under their belt, when a couple guys are struggling, you know, they know that it's going to turn around at some point, even at the highest level. And, yeah, I think we're all confident in ourselves, and I think the experience is starting to show.
1: You know, when I think about one of the strengths that you have, and you've shown it over and over again, is the fact that you can play anywhere. I mean, you could play outfield, but shortstop, third base, second base. How important has that been to sharpen your defensive skills to let the manager know that no matter what, I can play anywhere, any day you need me?
0: Oh, it's been super important. I mean, I've talked to different people in the offseason, Martin Maldonado included. He was in my winter ball team and part of Team Puerto Rico. And he told me it was very important for me to let everybody know that I can play any position, and that's going to open doors for me in the game of baseball. So that's something that's super important for me to play high quality defense. That's all I can control, and whether the stick's feeling good or not, you know, you can always give good effort and play good defense.
1: And your dad, things have changed for you. Like, you've kind of all grown up right in front of our eyes.
0: Yep.
1: Life changes, doesn't it?
0: Yeah.
1: Now you're playing for something other than yourself.
0: Yeah, 100%. He's awesome, and it's awesome to see him every day, and it's very rewarding.
1: Well, I think about Shay Langeliers, his wife. I think her due date is today.
0: Yeah, she's 40 weeks today. they're waiting to see when he gets the call. So, yeah, I think he's just pretty anxious.
1: That's a whole different ball. Yeah,
0: but he's playing pretty well, so.
1: He's doing is he's getting 2-3 hits every single game.
0: I know. So, I mean, we'll take him as long as we can, and then when he needs to go, we'll be waiting for him.
1: Ever since you came over from the Orioles, we've had you on a lot. You know how much I've enjoyed having you, and I'm so happy for you. You know, you're getting your shot. This is the shot you've waited for, and it's all happened with, like, the stardom of the WBC, the big home run, and now you're getting your run right now to show everybody. It's a good time for you, and I'm really happy for you.
0: Thank you. Appreciate it. Just trying to take it day by day, and God willing, everything turns out great.
1: Just don't know if I'm ever get used to you being blonde.
0: It's probably one haircut away, and then I'll be gone, so shouldn't be too long.
1: But if you go on a hitting tear, what do you get?
0: I got to keep it. I mean, Cortez, we've been telling Cortez he needs to keep it forever. So
1: his is a bad look. It's a bad look.
0: He has it all around.
1: Yeah.
0: No, I mean, if I was hitting like him, I would never cut it. So
1: I mean, if he keeps hitting three, he's at 400 or whatever it is. I mean, he might have to be blonde forever.
0: I would re-dye it. I mean, you can't that type of production. It doesn't come out of nowhere. So I mean,
1: it's a hey, first day of a series. I know it's tough. It's always great to have you on.
0: Thank you. Keep doing
1: what you're doing. And you know we'll be big fans of you right here on AceCast Live.
0: Thank you. Thanks for having me.
1: Daryl Hernay is right here on the program. Always special to have him on the program. Go get him. You look at what we're going to see today from the lineup, and the Athletics going up against the Guardians. Going to be a really good series as the Athletics are continuing to win series. That's the big deal, is how they're winning series. Because you even look at with the Kansas City, they lose game one of Kansas City, then they come back and they win the next two. It's about winning series. And just looking in the notes today, when you start thinking about how this team has been playing, after losing five of their first six games, they're 16-25. 16-25, which is absolutely huge, the way they've really turned it around. And they're learning how to win. And I know it sounds crazy, but I said it on this show, I said it on NBC, A's cast, those two wins against Kansas City were the most memorable wins in this ballpark. Why? Because they're wins when it matters. They're not wins when you're 20 games out, or development. No, you're in first place. You need to win, and they handled their business taking two out of three.
2: Yeah, finished the month 16-10. Overall, you're 17-14. And I joked with you earlier because MLB.com did an article on it. But the playoffs started today. The A's and the Yankees would have the buys in the American League. I mean, I know we're only on May 1st, but
1: I don't care.
2: It's not early anymore. It's never early.
1: There's only three teams in the American League with a winning record.
2: Yeah, us two, us, Yankees, and the Rays. So it's pretty impressive to see what the A's have done to start the year. And, you know, we're going to break down, you and Steve are going to break down more of how the team looks offensively, pacing staff defensively. Yeah. And the defense is not being talked about enough, how good the defense has been. Six errors, that's the fewest in baseball. They have the highest fielding percentage. So what the infield has done with Bobby Crosby, and then what the outfield's done with Ryan Christensen being here, it's been great to see the improvement all around this year for the team.
1: And we'll get into a little bit later, Leo DeVries, three games now at third base. We're not forgetting about you, Leo. And we get that. Everything going on with Mason Miller in San Diego, his historic run. We'll always root for Mason Miller. Great dude. Who knows? He may come back to the Athletics someday. But Leo DeVries, it was a no-brainer of a trade. Leo DeVries now playing third base. It just goes to show that much closer. Now that they got him comfortable in Double-A, playing shortstop, the three games down there starts to show the front office is saying, okay, the road to the big leagues is not far.
2: Yeah, I was able to find a highlight.
1: You have a highlight?
2: It's on my computer there, but Michael won't be able to find it. But I did send it to the producer at NBC for you guys to use on AceCast on NBC Sports California. The only play that DeVries was able to make a third base was the other night, and it was a ball hit right to him in like the eighth inning. So it was cool to see him make that play, and you know, and trying to learn to play third base because there's a hole there now for the team.
0: I got it.
2: All right, well, let's.
1: What do you got? Let's see some Leo DeVries playing third base.
2: I got it.
3: Level has Domingo fires this one, ground ball left side.
1: I'm hearing the audio.
2: Yeah, hold on, let me restart it. There we go. And here we go.
1: Our official first look at Leo DeVries playing third base.
3: Ground ball left side, and Leo had it, lost it.
1: Butchers it a little bit and then throws it over. I mean, the kid's got – he's got – if you have shortstop skills, we say it all the time, you can play anywhere on the diamond. I mean, Darryl Hernandez, who we're just talking to, who's playing third base now, was a shortstop. Max Muncy, who started third base, he's hurt right now. He's a shortstop. Where do you want to go? Alex Rodriguez went from short to third. Chipper Jones was a shortstop, went to third. I mean, that happens everywhere in our game. Leo, I want to see Leo play a little second, a little short, a little third. He's got to be able to play all three.
2: Yeah, and he's been having playing third, and he's been performing well in the minor leagues and in Double-A with Midland at the bat. So it's nice to see. Hopefully he can keep progressing towards moving to Triple-A. We saw Tommy White get promoted, and Leo's not too far behind probably.
1: And also Ricky Henderson on this day.
2: That's correct, yeah.
1: Do we have the video?
2: I don't have it, though. No.
1: All right, we got time to find it. The great Ricky Henderson. Coming up next, we have a Hall of Fame voice and the manager show. All next, right here on A's Cast Live.
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5: Jill?